0: an easy out on the comebacker. So Lowe retired, and Jose Siri will be the next batter. Andrew Morris was the first pitcher that they used in the opening game of this series, and that was on Thursday, and he worked a scoreless inning relieving Taj Bradley. Siri is the batter now, and he's having a good night, a single and a two-run homer. The pitch on the outside corner, a called strike. Here's the next one. That's high.
1: Yeah, Siri with that two-run home run in the fourth. Also, his first at-bat, base hit and a stolen base. He's done it all here tonight.
0: Here's the pitch, and that's a chase and a miss. Morris, who's pitching, 25 years old. He's from Manhattan. Not sure if he's from Midtown Manhattan or not, but Manhattan, New York.
1: Tell you where all the good pizza spots are.
0: Oh, yeah. So either Yankees or Mets fan, you got to think growing up. Here's the pitch. That's low. And the count, it's level. It's two balls and two strikes.
1: And he is straight over the top. Usually guys that come straight over the top usually feature a very good changeup.
0: Here's the next pitch, and that's fouled back behind the plate.
1: It's a good fastball there at 98.
0: I think he has a changeup. He just doesn't use it a lot, but he's a guy that's thrown triple digits in the past, and he also has a good cutter. And there's a pitch right there that's chased and missed, and that was the good cutter right there. Siri goes down, struck him out. Two are gone. Andrew Morris, a former fourth round pick of the Twins. That was back in 2022. He's a rookie. Last year was in AAA. And the pitch, and that one is pitch a little bit low. Twins have it very conveniently organized as far as their minor league system. Their Triple-A club is in St. Paul, right across the river from Minneapolis. So they can get a player called up or sent down from Triple-A to the big leagues in minutes.
1: At lunchtime, you can have the guy. Like Seattle, same way. Triple A teams in Tacoma, only 40 minutes away. Yeah.
0: And Red Sox are in that group with their Triple A club in Worcester, Massachusetts. Used to be in Pawtucket, which was very close as well, although Pawtucket's in Rhode Island. But if you know your geography, you know that's kind of an adjoining state, Rhode Island, Massachusetts. 1-2, the count. Heineman is battling here with two outs, no one on. This bottom of the sixth, Angels trailed 4-2. It's being brought to you by United Airlines. Each team with seven hits, but 4-2 Twins. Here's one grounded right to the shortstop. Bobbled a little bit over there by the shortstop, whose throw gets past the first baseman, Caratini. Boy, Kreidler had all sorts of trouble with that one right there. That should have been the final out. It's an error on the shortstop to keep the Angels inning alive.
1: Yeah, he started to stay back on it, then realized this ball's not coming to him as quick as he thought, so he starts to come in. And that ball hits off the heel of his glove, and then he just throws it away at first. And when that ball was first hit, he was staying back, thinking this ball was hit harder, but it glanced right off the side of the mound and slowed it down.
0: Here's Neto, and there's one that's bounced behind second. It's stopped by Lewis.

0: and Neto retired on one pitch. Neto hit that ball hard, but the second baseman was positioned not far at all from the bag. The call to the bullpen in the inning by the Twins, presented by Yakult Probiotic Drinks. So we will head on to the seventh. Minnesota up 4-2 on Angels Radio, also available on the Angels Radio app.
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0: Well, we get ready to go to the seventh inning, and Sam Bachman, who hasn't pitched for the Angels since last month, recently coming off the injury list. He was sidelined with the right forearm nerve inflammation. He is the new Angel pitcher in the first delivery. And that one, strike one on Walker Jenkins, who leads the seventh off for Minnesota. And there's a pitch that is on the outside part of the plate for a called strike.
1: Yeah, August 2nd, last time Sam Bachman worked here with the Angels. And that's always good when you come back, everything checks out, you're fine to be able to just throw a few innings before the end of the season.
0: Here's one, it's lifted in the air, and that's going to be another hit for Jenkins. He got that one out of the reach of Grissom in the air, and it rolls on out to Josh Lowe. So that is eight hits in this series so far for Walker Jenkins. And he was 1-for-33 coming into the series.
1: Yeah. Unbelievable.
0: Yeah. Three straight multi-hit games for him. Kreidler is the batter now, and he homered his last time up.
1: Yeah, he ambushed Reed Detmers.
0: There's one that's inside on him for ball one.
1: I've had that happen. Number nine hitter, just like I'm getting ahead fastball, bang.
0: Bachman is ready. A little quick toss over to first, and having to dive back, just getting back in time goes Jenkins.
1: Yeah, and Sam Bachman is really quick to first base.
0: Jenkins, although he's had just one steal since he's been with the Twins, he can run a little bit. He's stolen some bases in the past in the minors. Here's the pitch. That's low and outside.
1: We've mentioned this in this series. He's a jumper, though. He's a guy that he gets that short lead, and then he jumps straight up. And if you time it right, he's going to be in big trouble here.
0: Here's the next pitch. That caught the outside corner. That's a called strike.
1: Good fastball there at 97. And remember, Zach Neto used to do the same thing. He does not do that anymore.
0: Bachman ready. Here's the next pitch. A little bit low and misses. 4.14 earned run average for the Angels reliever. And as Bachman works, this is game 42 of the year. Has one save. 1-2 record. The delivery, and did he check on that one? They say he did. And it is going to be ball four. So Kreidler is on, and Bachman has seen the first two reach base safely here to start things off in the seventh. The Angels are down by two. You want to keep this thing as close as you can because time is starting to run out a little bit. The Angels have nine outs to play with in this game.
1: Come on out to the Big A tomorrow. 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
0: 50% off.
1: 50% off tomorrow.
0: Wow. Here's a little bouncer back to the mound. It's stopped there by Bachman. His throw is going to be in time, but the two runners are going to easily advance to second and third.
1: That's too bad. Sam Bachman slipped going after this. He would have had a play for sure, at least at second base. And we're going to have a little meeting on the mound.
0: A little players meeting.
1: Yep, this is runners at second and third of what they're going to do when the ball's hit. 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
0: I think I have a good idea who's going to keep you informed in the off-season. That would be on the Sports Lodge, I would believe.
1: Roger Lodge is always on top of all of that.
0: Yep.
1: See, it's what's going to happen this offseason. Certainly looks like a potential lockout coming.
0: Yep. So we have a pinch hitter stepping up to the plate, and this is Rodriguez. And the first pitch there, he was checking, and they say he went around on it. So he is batting for Austin Martin, and he'll likely replace him in left field. Martin was 0 for 3 with a ground out that drove in a run. Next pitch, a chase and a miss. So the count now is nothing and two.
1: Well, this is a great time for a strikeout right here.
0: Rodriguez 0 for 8 in the first couple of games, and he is going to take a called third strike. Got him looking. He has had a rough series here at the Big A. Struck out 3 times in last night's ball game. And in the opening game of the series, he had a couple of strikeouts, and he just struck out again.
1: Yeah, great sequence for Sam Bachman. He went slider, slider, and then painted 98 right on that inside corner.
0: So Jeffers is the batter now. Right-handed hitter, and with runners at second and third, 2 outs, the first pitch a little bit low and away for a ball. One ball, no strikes. Next pitch. And that one, pitch it's taken, it's in there for a called strike.
1: And again, the Twins are out of challenges. They've been out of challenges since the second inning.
0: Here's the next pitch. That's a little bit high and away. And the Angels bat in the bottom of this seventh inning. Trout, Meckler, and Grissom. We'll see what the Twins do on the mound. The pitch, that's lifted in the air into right center field, and chasing and making the running catch on that one is Josh Lowe, and that's how the inning will end. So they leave a pair on, and stranded that many tonight, but leave runners at second and third as the seventh inning top half comes to an end. Bottom of the seventh coming up. Angels need some runs, trailing 4-2 on Angels Radio, also available on the Angels Radio app.
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0: New pitcher in the ballgame is Jeff Hoffman. And we saw him work just the third of an inning in the action on Thursday. And he did not allow any hits or runs. He walked the batter and retired one batter, and it was on a strikeout. So here's Trout to lead it off against him, and the first pitch, missed ball one. Here's the next one, and that is outside. 2-0. Mike Trout has not been retired tonight. Two singles and a walk. 4-2 Minnesota here in the seventh. Next pitch, and that is a pitch in there, a fastball 95 for called strike. Hoffman, a reliever that they picked up at the trading deadline, came over from Toronto on August the 3rd. The pitch, Trout pops it up infield near second base, still on the dirt, and circling under, making the catch on that one is Royce Lewis. Trout's retired for the first time tonight. Wade Meckler the next batter.
1: Seventh inning stretch presented by JMG Security Systems. Wade Meckler now hitting .296.
0: One for two tonight. Single, he's been hit by a pitch. He's flied out. And he just tipped that one foul, not far from the Angels on deck circle.
1: And you know he would love to get his average over 300 before the end of the season.
0: Here's Hoffman's next pitch. That's outside. Hoffman, good fastball, has a cutter that he'll use. He's had a good split. That was a pitch he picked up a couple years ago. The pitch, this is lifted in the air down in that left field corner, chasing out on the corner and making the catch is Emmanuel Rodriguez, who just came in as the pinch hitter at the top of the inning and makes a nice catch. And he's been solid for them in this series out there in left field.
1: Yeah, he got some kind of jump on this baseball. As soon as that ball was hit, you thought, that's got a shot to get down in that corner. And boy, he was already all over it.
0: Two gone. Here's Grissom. He's 0 for 3 tonight. And he has yet to get a hit in this series. There's a pitch that comes in on him and backs him out of the box and all the way out of the batter circle. Count is one ball, no strikes. Here's the pitch. Chase and a miss. Here's the delivery. And that is a pitch that's outside. Two balls and one strike. Next delivery, it's fouled off over by the Twins dugout on the first base side. The Angels have not had a lead in tonight's game and never scored last night. So after coming away with the extra inning win in the opener, the offense is gone away for the most part for the Angels in this series. There's Grissom checking on one and fouled that one off. He was trying to get the bat out of the way, but the ball found the bat and it's foul ball. Counts 2-2.
1: And for Vaughn Grissom this year, it's nice to see he's gotten everyday playing time just about. This is his 112th game of the season.
0: There's a pitch low and away.
1: And he's just a guy you wanted to see to try to get a full season in, just what his capabilities are, and he's done a nice job this year for the Angels. Young man with a lot of talent.
0: Next delivery, he's gonna take that one low, and he's on with a walk. So that was a seven pitch two-out walk. Eagles keep the inning going. Have the tying run coming to the plate now and Ballesteros.
1: Yeah, coming into this season, Von Grissom, the most games he's ever played was his rookie year in 2022. Played in 41 games with Atlanta.
0: Here's Ballesteros, lefty batter. Takes and it's in there for strike one. Should be getting tonight's attendance shortly. See what we end up with somewhere. I think in the around anyway, 40,000. Might be a little less. We'll see what it turns out to be. Here's the pitch, and that's a chase and a miss. 0-2 is the count. Ballesteros went after a slider there.
1: And Von Grissom at one point, one of the top prospects with the Atlanta Braves, and he looked like he was going to be the heir apparent shortstop taking over for Dansby Swanson when Dansby Swanson left and went to the Cubs. Just didn't get the shot and then was traded for Chris Sale to the Red Sox.
0: Here's the next pitch, and that's low and inside.

0: Kreidler, the shortstop, is not all that far from second. The third baseman, Brooks Lee, playing around the shortstop hole. Here's one that's popped foul. It's going to get back to the seats, back and out of play. So the attendance tonight, 33,726, 33,726. Ryan Watson has gotten up in the Angels bullpen, and there's Ballesteros swinging at that pitch. That was a slider, and he is a strikeout victim, and that's how the inning will end. Angels had a two-out walk, and that was it in the seventh. The eighth is coming up. It's a two-run lead for the Twins. They're up 4-2 on Angels Radio, also available on the Angels Radio app.
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0: Brian Watson is the new pitcher for the Angels. Josh Bell is the batter. And the first pitch on its way, that's taken for ball one. So Watson taking over for Sam Bachman. Bachman worked last inning, gave up a hit, no runs, walked one, struck out one.
1: Yeah, really nice job by Sam Bachman.
0: Here's the next pitch. That's a liner into right field off the bat of Bell. So he is on with his second hit tonight and fourth hit in the series. Leadoff single for the Twins, and Brooks Lee will be the next batter.
1: Yeah, Sam Bachman's first appearance since the 2nd of August. And it looked like it was going to unravel for him. Gave up the base hit and the walk, so he got first and second. Both runners were able to move up on that ground out by Kieschel. So he had runners at second and third, one out. Infield in, gets the big strikeout, and then the fly out to get out of that jam.
0: Here's the pitch. It's taken for a called strike. Oh, and one is the count. And the next delivery, that's a chase and a miss. As Watson works here for the Angels, we've seen him in the series before tonight. ERA 3.99 coming into the action tonight. Here's his next pitch. That's fouled off down the left side, out of play.
1: He's done a nice job. Last 8 appearances has not allowed a run.
0: He's ready and delivers. And that is a chase and a miss. That was elevated, and that was a fastball 95, struck him out.
1: Yeah, good sequence. Everything down, down, down. Sliders and curveballs, and then elevates that fastball at 95. Gets the chase.
0: That is the 8th strikeout recorded by Angels pitching. Batter now is Royce Lewis, and the first pitch, he's taking that one for ball one.
1: Yeah, the Angels are 8th in the majors in strikeouts this year.
0: Here's the pitch, and that one a pitch that is in there for a called strike.
1: Yeah, that's what every team covets, is the swing and miss.
0: Here's a chase and a miss, and the count's now 1-2. Well, it was just a few seasons ago that the Twins set an all-time major league record for strikeouts by a team in one season. In 2023, they struck out 1,654 times. And here's one that's hit in the air just out of the reach of Neto, and that's going to fall into left field. So two hit night for Lewis. Runners at first and second, one away. Caratini will be the next batter.
1: And I know that's definitely something that the Angels are going to try to really improve, is contact. Too many swings and misses once again this year. Looks like Ben Ross is going to pinch run at second base.
0: So he'll run for the lead runner, Josh Bell. Yeah, last season, the Angels had the second worst strikeout season, only behind that one that the Twins had back in 2023. And the Angels ended up 27 strikeout shy of the Twins record last year. There's a pitch in there for a called strike.
1: Yeah, there's certain records you don't want to be part of, and that's one of them.
0: Yeah.
1: Angels this year are tied for first with the Cincinnati Reds in most strikeouts offensively.
0: Here's the next delivery. That's a swing and a miss there by Caratini. 0-2 is the count. The Angels' strikeout rate last season was the highest in the majors. And the Angels also ranked 25th in runs last season, despite being fourth in home runs last year. Angels ended up dead last in batting average and 28th in on-base percentage last year. Here's one that's bounced out of the reach of Grissom, and that's going to go into right, and that will score the lead runner, the pinch runner, Ross, from second. And Lewis, who was on at first, goes first to third on that RBI hit by Caratini, and now the lead gets bigger for Minnesota. They're up 5-2.
1: Caratini does it again. He did it in the fourth inning with a two-out ground ball that just got through Denzer Guzman and Zach Nettle, both diving for it, can't get it. And this one's the same boat, but it's through the right side of the infield this time. Caratini, a switch hitter, so RBIs from both sides of the plate tonight.
0: Watson has given up hits of three of the four that he's faced here. And there's a pitch on Jenkins, who's been hitting like crazy in this series, and it missed for ball one. It's one ball, no strikes. Last half inning when the Angels batted in the bottom of the seventh, it was brought to you by StubHub. And here's the next one. That's low and misses inside as the Twins bat here in the top of the eighth. The top of the eighth inning is being presented by Nike. Watson is ready, and here's the next pitch, and that's a chase and a miss. Young player Walker Jenkins bidding for his third straight three-hit ball game.
1: Well, this young man does not get cheated at home plate.
0: Here's the pitch. Takes that one. It's in there for a called strike. This is Jenkins' 19th game since they called him up. He played in AAA and AA this year. Had 20 homers this year. Here's the pitch. He's taking, and that one misses low, so now it's a full count.
1: Let's see if Caratini here is on the move. 3-2, just one out. Angels with the infield in.
0: Here comes the pitch. Popped foul, left side. That's going to get back and out of play.
1: Caratini took two hard steps to second and shut it down. Angels trailing 5-2 here in the top of the eighth.
0: And the next pitch, that's grounded foul on the third base side. It was pretty tight to the line, but definitely foul. Jenkins, the batter, left-handed hitter, 6'3". He hails from Wilmington, North Carolina. Three balls and two strikes. Here's the pitch. That's fouled back behind the plate. So pretty good battle going on here. We've been a total of eight pitches here in this matchup, and Jenkins has fouled off the last three in a row.
1: I would say he's seen the ball really well.
0: Yeah. Here's the pitch, and that is going to be ball four. After all that, a walk, and now the bases are loaded.
1: That was a really good at-bat right there. Ryan Watson threw him some good pitches in good locations, able to foul him off, work that walk.
0: Angels do have Mitch Ferris, who's gotten up.
1: He
0: in the bullpen right now. Tim Levesque, the Angels interim pitching coach, out there to have a meeting. So they've already scored one in the inning, and they are threatening to really bust this game wide open. Breidler is going to be the next batter.
1: And we mentioned it last night, Twins, one of the best teams with runners in scoring position, fourth in the majors. And they've, tonight, 3-for-11.
0: Already been 22 pitches thrown by Watson here in this inning. And here's the next one. That's in there for a called strike. If Kreidler gets a hit, that could be it for Ryan Watson. Minnesota up by three here in the eighth. And the next pitch, it's popped up foul, but it's going to get back and out of play on the right side.
1: And the Angels are playing the infield not all the way in on the grass, maybe up 3 or 4 feet back off that infield grass. Ballesteros is in on the grass over there at first base. Grissom close to second base. If it's hit to Neto, they might try to turn two that direction.
0: Next delivery, that's low. 1-2 is the count.
1: Yeah, usually if it's hit hard to Neto, he's going to come to home plate. The Angels can ill afford to give up any more runs here.
0: 1-2, next delivery. That's low again. And Watson is laboring out there.
1: Yeah, we've seen him work ahead on hitters. It just has not been able to put anybody away except for the second hitter he faced, Brooks Lee.
0: Four of the five that he's faced in the inning have reached base safely. Three are on right now in the next pitch, and that is a chase and a miss. He needed a strikeout there, and he just got one. So the two outs in the inning have been on strikeouts. And now he needs to get another out here to keep this a three-run ball game. Keisho will bat. He's had a 1-for-4 night. Don't forget, after the ball game, Angels recap. Phone lines will be open, and Trent Rush will be opening up the Angel conversation with you. That's all coming up right after the game. I believe Trent's going to have a co-host, Wes Clements, who has been on the show from time to time with Trent. He'll be on hand as well.
1: Yeah, man, come on out to the Big A tomorrow. Final home game of the year.
0: First pitch was a ball on Keisho with the bases loaded here. Two outs the pitch. That's in there for a called strike. 1-1 the count. Keisho, who's batting from Watsonville, California. There's a pitch that's in there for a called strike. 1-2 the count. You familiar with Watsonville,
1: California?
0: Oh, very
1: familiar. Hell yeah.
0: 1-2. And now time is called. Kind of looked like it was called by Tyler Heineman. At least the home plate umpire is kind of pointing at him. Here's the 1-2, and that is a swing and a miss, and down on strikes goes Keisho, and boy, it was a strange inning. Watson ends up striking out the side, but he had to face seven batters in the inning. They leave him loaded. They did get one run in the inning, so we're headed to the bottom of the eighth. It's 5-2. In favor of Minnesota. Angels need runs as we head to the bottom of the eighth on Angels Radio, also available on the Angels Radio app.
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0: New pitcher is Yoendris Gomez. He has been their closer this season. He's been struggling a little bit of late. And the first batter he faces is Denzer Guzman as we get the bottom of the eighth going. It's 5-2 Twins. First pitch was a fastball. And there's one that's a fastball as well. 97 miles per hour. That one misses ball two. Two balls and no strikes. Here's the pitch, and that comes in, and that had a piece of the bat of Guzman, who's just trying to get away from that pitch from Gomez, but the ball found the bat, and it's a foul ball. Gomez, a pitcher who's moved around in recent seasons. There's one that's high. They got him back in early May from the Rays, but last year he pitched for the Yankees, the Dodgers, and the White Sox. Signed with the Yankees back in 2016, and the pitch, and that is a chase and a miss. Full count, 3-2. Gomez from Venezuela. Here's the delivery, and again fouled off by Guzman. He's hanging in there. It's a full count. It's bottom of the eighth inning. Angels down 5-2, presented by Farmers and Merchants Bank. Gomez replacing Hoffman, who had a hitless and scoreless inning last inning with a walk and a strikeout. Here's the pitch, and that is inside, and that is ball four, leadoff walk. Angels will take it. Josh Lowe will be the next batter.
1: And the Angels have had base runners tonight. They have just not been able to get that big hit. In fact, the only two runs on the board, a two-run home run by Jose Siri in the fourth.
0: Yeah, the Angels have had someone on in every inning. Have stranded nine in this game. And here is Lowe at the plate. He takes ball one. It's one ball, no strikes.
1: We talked about the Twins' fourth best with runners in scoring position. The Angels are 29th with runners in scoring position.
0: Here's the pitch, and that's a called strike. 1-1 is the count. He'll acquire the infield backed up. Third baseman Lee is playing across from the bag. Here's the next pitch. That's fouled back by Lowe to move the count to one ball and two strikes. Right-hander is set. Here's the next pitch. Popped foul back above us. It's going to land out of play. Talked about Gomez, the pitcher, pitching for three different major league clubs last season. He had only one save last year. There's one that's lined to left field. That's going to find daylight and drop in for a hit. Angels are going to have runners at second and third on that double the opposite way off the bat of Josh Lowe. And all of a sudden, the Angels now will be sending the tying run to the plate. No outs, runners at second and third here in the bottom of the eighth.
1: Yeah, good at bat, fastball outside. Josh Lowe stays right with it. Aggressive running right here by Denzer Guzman, that plays in front of him and going first to third. And obviously Josh Lowe, once he sees Guzman head over there, easy double for him.
0: So Siri will be the batter. And they are going to have a little meeting out there at the mound.
1: And once you see where this ball is hit, and Denzer Guzman almost made a critical mistake. It he was going to go in standing up, and this throw gets on top of him. He finally gets down. And anytime you go up standing up, you start slowing down a lot earlier.
0: Meeting is still going on out there.
1: Yeah, on this homestand, Jose Siri, by far the hottest Angels hitter.
2: Mentioned that coming into this game, 357 on this homestand.
0: And Siri has a homer and a single and is three times up tonight. He's the tying run at the plate. Nobody out here in the bottom of the eighth. Angels down by three. First pitch taken in there for a called strike. Nothing and one is the count. Right-hander against right-hander. Next pitch, way outside. One ball, one strike is the count.
2: Angels have Ben Joyce getting loose in the bullpen.
0: Here's the delivery, and that is a chase and a miss. 1-2 is the count on Siri.
2: Good slider.
0: Angels in last night's shutout loss really struggled with runners in scoring position. That's been the case here tonight as well. Still looking for a big hit here. The 1-2 on Siri. He leads off that pitch. That was low and outside. That was a sweeper.

0: Right-hander is ready. This will be his 17th pitch already here in this bottom of the eighth. Here it comes. It's low. Full count.
1: Good take by Siri. Another slider. This one a little closer to home plate.
0: It's like Cody Funderburk, a left-hander, is warming up now for Minnesota. Here's the pitch. Did Siri go after that one? He did. Struck him out. He got fooled on that pitch. That was a cutter. Kind of took a half swing, and the home plate umpire, Eric Backus, runs him up.
1: Yeah, I think he was thinking this is going to be another slider. Started the swing and then stops it, and this one ends up being the cutter. And the Angels are going to pinch hit right here. Adam Frazier for Tyler Heidemann.
0: So Frazier, who has had more pinch hitting opportunities than any player for the Angels this season, will get another one here. Heidemann, who leaves the game, he was 1-for-3 tonight. Frazier will be the batter, 234 batting average. Left-handed hitter, still the runners at second and third, one out. The pitch, and that one is lined down the right field side, and it is a fair ball. That's going to drive in both runners, easily going to second base is Frazier with that two-run double, and the Angels are back in this ballgame now, trailing it 5-4. That was just inside the line, a fair ball.
1: Boy, just so quick with his hands. This fastball is 94 in on his hands. And it's almost looked like the very last second. He just fires and keeps this ball fair right down that right field line by inches.
0: Yeah, it hit the chalk line. You could see the chalk kind of skip up in the air a little bit.
1: A clutch hit. Finally, Angels able to get a hit. They were 0-for-9 with runners in scoring position until that double by Adam Frazier.
0: So here's Neto. A hit could tie up the ball game. Here's the pitch. That's low and away. Boy, they have to be wondering what's happened here to Gomez. He struggled in the series before, the Angels series against the Yankees, and he has struggled here in the two times we've seen him in this four-game set. There's a pitch that's low and away, and the count goes to 2-0 on Neto. Trout's waiting on deck. Angels down by just a run. The pitch. Neto swings at that one. Fouls it back above us. Out of play.
1: Boy, what a clutch hit by Adam Frazier. That is so difficult to come off the bench. And you go up hunting a certain pitch, and that ball's inner third. That ball catches the inside corner. It wasn't that bad a pitch, but just a really good at-bat for Adam Frazier.
0: 2-1 is the count here on Neto, and the next pitch, that is low.
1: Well, this is a really good count for Zach Neto, 3-1. I feel like he's got to get a fastball here.
0: Gomez getting a new baseball. Angels have not had a lead tonight. Been playing catch up since the fourth inning when the Twins were able to do some damage. And there's a pitch there that is ball four. And this inning is starting to tilt in favor of the Angels here. Trout will be the next batter. They're going to make a pitching change, so the night is over for Yoendris Gomez. He was very ineffective here. He faced a total of five batters, and four of them got on base safely. So Funderburk was warming up. We'll see if he will get the call. Break in the action. When we get back, Trout will be batting with a couple runners on. Angels trailing at 5-4 in the bottom of the eighth on Angels Radio, also available on the Angels Radio app.
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0: New pitcher is Cody Funderburk. The batter is Mike Trout. And the first pitch, that one is in there, a sinker for a called strike. Funderburk ERA 3.86. Wheels around, making a pickoff throw to second. Frazier is the tying run there at second. Neto on at first. Here's a ball grounded to third. They might get two. Second for one. Relay to first in time. Oof. A double play now. We'll see if the Angels challenge this here.
1: Yeah, Trout was flying down that first base line. This is, and they are not going to challenge.
0: So Mike Trout hits into a double play to end the inning, and the Twins holding on to a shaky one-run lead. We're headed to the ninth. Minnesota up 5-4 on Angels Radio, also available on the Angels Radio app.
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0: 63 yards and 2 touchdowns. The upset of the night came in College Station, where number 9 Texas A&M fell to Kentucky 31-21. West Virginia went to 3-0 by beating 25th-ranked Virginia 38-27. And a high-scoring affair, number 10 Alabama down Florida State 50-36. To the baseball playoff races, where Texas is now on top of the AL West. The Rangers beat the Blue Jays 6-2, while the Astros fell to the Braves 6-3. The win for Atlanta also reduced its magic number to clinch the National League East to 1 with the help of the Phillies' 10-3 loss to the Mets. Philadelphia falls to 3rd behind San Diego and Chicago in the NL wildcard standings. The Padres' 7-6 win over the Marlins was their 12th victory in 13 games. NFL news, according to the NFL Network's Ian Rappaport, Ravens pass rusher Trey Hendrickson is expected to play today against the Saints, despite dealing with a broken finger. According to ESPN's Jeremy Fowler, Panthers pass rusher Patrick Jones II is not expected to play against the Falcons due to a back injury.
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7: Oh, indeed it is, reunited, and it feels so good. 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Hello, sunshine. How many hours of sleep did you get last night?
8: Good morning. I'm around 4 hours right now. What are you pulling this morning?
7: Three and a half.
8: Okay.
7: Three and a hook. Watching that LSU Ole Miss stunner at the end of that night and trying to get to bed after that. Woke up around 4:30 doing notes. And my goodness, there's so much to get into as week three of college football delivered. I don't think the sport's broken. I got to be honest with you. I've seen a bunch of commercials. I think we might have people, I think the television ratings might be pretty decent from last night. We'll also get into week two of the National Football League. Looking forward to all of those games. I don't want to waste any time. We got to get into it right now, CC, with this.
0: This is the biggest story of the week ever.
7: We knew it was going to be a scene. We knew it was going to be a movie. It lived up to the hype. Unless you turn the game off in the first half, because basically that's kind of how it felt. Ole Miss delivering huge blows to LSU. Here's David Kellum from Learfield on the call.
9: Trips to the right for Ole Miss. LSU has got DBs all over the place. Two, three extras. Only a three-man rush. Chambliss wants to throw. Steps up in the pocket. Fires toward the end zone. Got a man! It's in there! Deuce Alexander! Touchdown, Ole Miss! Holy smokes!
7: David Kellum and Crow.
8: Do you think that Deuce Alexander heard what Kevin Smith, the running backs coach at LSU, was saying to the fans before the game, and that might have powered him just a little bit more yesterday?
7: I think there was just juice everywhere. Kevin Smith saying, hey, the best running backs that came to Ole Miss were because of me. Now, remember, he was trying to get Kewon Lacy over to LSU, wasn't able to do that. But listen, they had the Lane Kiffin roast. I was there earlier in the week. Just kind of felt just that entire crowd was ready to burst. And right from the jump, it absolutely did. And yet, even with all that said, 24-7, it was so bad. Courtney, my dad, diehard LSU fan, had watched the game with me. We were waiting all week long. He comes over to the house, left at halftime. He's like, I can't watch this anymore. I've got to go home. Well, guess what? He gets into his couch. I'm like, don't move, as an LSU fan. Like, everything is going okay. They get back, and then all of a sudden, Trinidad Chambliss in the fourth quarter gets this done.
9: Trips to the right, short side of the field. Haz goes in motion. There's the snap. And it's a fake on a handoff. Keeping it Chambliss. He runs left. He's in the 10. He's in the 5. He's in the end zone. He caught him with their britches down. Touchdown. Oh, man.
7: It just means more

0: when you hear it, caught them with their britches down right there. David Kellum doing a great job on that call. Here's how it ultimately ended. Listen to the crowd pop.
1: Fourth and goal from the 6-yard line of Ole Miss. He brings a man in motion. There's the snap. Levitt wants to throw, fires. It's batted up in the air and intercepted. It's picked off by Jalen Braxton, and the Ole Miss Rebels have stopped the LSU Tigers.
2: Right off the Guardian cap. Guardian caps for the win, Pete. Bounced right off the dome.
0: For those who don't know, the Guardian cap is, of course, those to help, kind of stop or prevent the concussions. But it was one of them. It felt like 1,500 passes that were tipped that Sam Levitt threw and ultimately end up being the game winner for Ole Miss. And you could just hear just the angst leading into that game all week long. Whenever Lane Kiffin took to the field, I mean, from game day, it had started really months ago. But game day, you could hear the blank Lane Kiffin chants that were coming in. I mean, they were fired up about it. And I think arguably one of the more interesting parts about this, Trinidad Chambliss, listen to his postgame with Holly Rowe and pay attention to the soundtrack behind his answer.
3: It's such a unique game. You are here with this huge moment because of Lane Kiffin, but you had to beat him tonight. What was this dynamic like for you?
4: It was a little weird seeing him on the other sideline and seeing the other coaches, but it is what it is, you know. We're competitors at the end of the day, and it's just a football game, but I'm glad we got the win.
3: What is special about this Ole Miss team?
4: We don't quit. A lot of people may doubt us. They always doubt Ole Miss. I don't know why. We're here now. We're here to compete.
2: Colin Baton Rouge.
0: I think that was what they were playing.
2: Troll job. And the band played Neck, too.
0: They played Neck. They played Neck.
2: I will say this. Ole Miss and the fans handled yesterday perfectly. They didn't rush the field. They acted like they had been there before. And I don't think you would have blamed them had they done that. But from start to finish, how the game started, an absolute onslaught in the first half, holding LSU off after they start thundering back in the third quarter.
0: Yeah.
2: And then the way that it ended, the cherry on top, playing Colin Baton Rouge as you send Lane Kiffin home out of that stadium. Feeder.
0: Again, I don't know if you could have scripted a better situation for Pete Golding, who now, by the way, in his first 6 games as a head coach at Ole Miss, he's played 5 top 5 opponents, or five top 25 opponents, I should say. And he's 4-1 in those games, right? The man has won. I mean, maybe it begs the question, was Lane Kiffin holding back Ole Miss? I joke and I kid, but to a certain extent, Pete Golding now has 2 top 10 victories underneath his belt. Impressive, to say the least. And you can't give a good team 17 points right from the jump and expect to win. You just can't. Trinidad Chambliss looked amazing last night. I mean, Trinidad had, you know, the little flip that he had when LSU had him dead to rights, 363 yards, 2 touchdowns. He led Ole Miss when everything kind of all of a sudden started getting a little bit sketchy when it was tied. 75-yard drive with 6 minutes to go, and that ultimately was the difference maker. And then how about the 2-point conversion call for Pete Golding as well?
2: Guts. Absolutely. Huh? They put LSU in a blender on that call, and I thought it was so gutsy. The right move, the right time. He's pushed all of the right buttons with this team, getting that out of his quarterback, too.
0: Yep.
2: That fourth quarter touchdown run. I mean, that's his Heisman moment. If he wins the award this year, and I know Darian Mentz has been awesome, there have been so many great performances through the first 3 weeks, we look back at that play as the one that catapulted him into that conversation.
0: A lot more to talk about with Ole Miss and LSU, but that maybe not the stunner. The stunner happened in Kyle Field, courtesy of JMI Sports Network. Here's how the ending of that one sounded.
5: Yeah, that was a boomer, man.
6: Then she drops to the knee again. And Will Stein pumping his fist as he skips off the sideline for the postgame handshake. The eyes of Texas are closed tight. They don't want to look at the scoreboard, which shows Kentucky defeating number 9, Texas A&M, 31-21 here in College Station.
0: It's funny because normally when they say the eyes of Texas, that's about the Texas Longhorns. They were wide open last night because they were hoping that the Aggies would fall, and they did. Will Stein going to be joining us on this program here in about 2 hours, but they scored 21 points in the third quarter, averaged 7 yards per play. Kenny Minchie was great, the 252 yards, 2 touchdowns. A&M ran 84 plays. Kentucky only ran 54, and they end up losing by double digits at home. So, Mike Elko, A&M head coach in his postgame presser, what happened to the Wildcats?
7: Hats off to Kentucky. They came in here and they beat our ass. Not good enough from us on any level, coaching, playing, performing, physicality, anything. And so it's on me. I own it. It's my program. I'm in charge of it. We have to get it fixed.
0: Okay, I understand that. But there has to be clearly, Coach Elko, some positives to take away from that game, right? Somewhere, right?
7: There's no positives. Not an ounce of a positive anywhere. There's a product that's not good enough that starts with me. I did not do a good enough job of coaching this team, preparing this team, and getting this team to ready to play this week. So I don't take any positives from this game.
0: Remember Kentucky gave Alabama all they can handle, and Bama came up and then went 32-0 in week two in that comeback. How much was this more about Kentucky or more about A&M?
2: Oh, my God, way more about Kentucky. So you build that 28-7 lead. Mm-hmm. You build one of the largest deficits any team has forced on a top 10 opponent in a quarter, in decades. And then you put Texas A&M into this scramble mode throughout the entire fourth quarter. This is about what Will Stein is building at Kentucky and about what Marcel Reed and that offense was not able to do. How many more plays did you say that A&M ran?
0: 30 more plays, yes.
2: So you win time of possession by a lot, and that's the result?
0: At home, of all places. And oh, by the way, LSU and A&M meet next week. You want to know the wildest ending and I've ever seen in college football? It happened in Nashville. NC State up 17-0. Jared Curtis, getting the five-star freshman, much ballyhooed right there, thanks to Nate Bargatze flipping him from Georgia over to Vanderbilt, kind of leads him into a fourth-quarter game. Then all of a sudden, all they have to do for C.J. Bailey in NC State with 6 seconds left is do a Dan Orlovsky out of the back of the end zone, do anything other than this.
8: With 6 seconds to go, there's the snap. Bailey rolls toward the right. He waits. He waits. He is going to be sacked. Oh, it's a safety with one second. Did they knock the football loose? Oh, goodness. Did Miles Capers get the
9: touchdown? Touchdown!
8: Oh, get the football.
9: Unbelievable.
8: The they knocked it loose. You've got to be kidding me. One of the most improbable finishes in the history of Vanderbilt football.
0: Andrew Allegretta from Learfield on the call. Do you know how many seconds there are in a college football game in regulation, Courtney?
2: I could do the math, but it might take me a whole segment to figure it out. So, yes,
0: 3,000 seconds, okay? 3,000 seconds.
2: And all
0: North Carolina State was ahead or at least tied in that game for 2,999 seconds out of 3,000. There was one say, whatever the win probability was, it was 99.9999% repeating basically to win that game until that happened.
2: You never run backwards into the end zone.
0: I didn't even mind that.
2: But he panicked. Take a knee. You're gonna win the game.
0: Throw the ball out of the back of the end zone.
2: Do anything other than that.
0: Anything other than throwing up on your shoes at that moment. And if you go back and look on Twitter, it's amazing. You can see like the press box of Tim Beck and all the Vanderbilt coaches going wild. Ultimately, ends up being a crazy victory for Vanderbilt, 35-31. All right, we got a lot more college football to fill you in. The best of the rest is coming up, including video game numbers from the Ducks, Indiana. And what Miami did to Wake over on Friday is astronomical. Courtney Cronin, Peter Burns, best week ever on ESPN Radio.
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0: Reynolds goes shotgun up that left hash. And is going to get on the end around to Brown. Brown cuts it back up the middle. Turns it upfield.
1: Let's go.
2: Oh, with the hook going to be here on a Sunday morning. Courtney Cronin, Peter Burns, best week ever, always presented by Progressive Insurance. Mother Nature had quite the day yesterday, CC, as all these games, it felt like, especially in the Southeast, had weather delays. And I say that it was the MVP because it felt like North Carolina, right from the jump, had Dabo's number. I mean, I kind of joked around about it after what LSU did to Clemson in the opener and the way Bill Belichick was putting the beat down to the Clemson Tigers. I said, this feels like an old Yeller game. And all of a sudden, about a 2.5 hour delay, Clemson able to kind of regather themselves, get in back into that ball game. They ultimately win 28-20 over the Tar Heels.
3: That game went about 6 hours.
2: Yeah.
3: And for a 2.5 hour lightning delay to happen when it did, and then immediately coming out of the delay, you have the goal line stand.
2: Yep.
3: The way that Clemson's defense just stuffed those runs inside the 10-yard line, you hold the Tar Heels to a field goal, and then you flip momentum like that. Hats off to the weather gods because they were on Clemson's side yesterday.
2: That call was for courtesy of the Clemson Tigers Sports Network. Chris Stewart from Learfield IMG on this call because Mother Nature saved the Tide as well.
4: 43-yard line as they have to get to the 46 to move the chains. 2 wideouts near side, 1 left. Make it 2 left now as the tight end shifts over. Stepping up, Russell. He's going to get a first down. He's going to get a whole lot more. 45, 40. Still on his feet. 30, 20, 10, 5. Gone. Touchdown, Keelan Russell. 57 yards. And Alabama adds to its lead. It's 39-28.
2: All right, I figured it out. Kalen DeBoer is actually just trolling people now, right? So what he does is, remember how they lost, they were down in the first half over to Kentucky last week, and they right. went on a 32-0 run to win that game. They were down 21-6 before that weather delay. So, like, basically, if you're a gambler and you went with a live line, you're like, Kalen DeBoer has given you a couple of Christmas gifts right now. Bama wins that game 50-36. Russell, 20 of 30. 320 yards, 3 touchdowns, and a rushing touchdown. They average almost 9 yards per play, right when Mike Norvell looked like he had them dead to rights another year in a row.
3: Yeah, I mean, explosive offense, how fast Keelan Russell looks. And I don't want to take away from what Ashton Daniels, like, incredible day for him yesterday. Huge passing day, but that pick coming right out of the lightning delay that they had, the 46-yard touchdown then from Keelan Russell, like just the momentum shift that happened in that moment. And to put up 50?
2: Mm-hmm.
3: My goodness.
2: I mean, look, listen, they've almost put up 150 points in those first three games right now, and Alabama looks to be a college football playoff contender. All right, going down the list kind of quickly through the rest of these games, who impressed you? Kind of the best of the rest games that really stood out to you, CeCe?
3: Georgia. Just, and here was what I was thinking. They have Oklahoma next week coming to Athens.
2: Who looked atrocious yesterday against Utah. Did they play Utah? I'm trying to think. I'm blanking.
3: You're thinking I think Michigan played them yesterday.
2: Yeah, that's right.
3: The ground game yesterday, and I was thinking, all right, they're going to try to, like, pull starters at some point. They're trying to rest for next week.
2: New
3: 254
2: Mexico,
3: rushing yards, 7.4 yards per play. I mean, Chauncey Bowens is incredible.
2: Yeah.
3: Like, to watch what Nate Frazier did, this team looks like a national championship contender, yet for some reason, maybe it's because, I don't know, they haven't had that marquee SEC game just yet. We don't talk about Georgia enough. They've just been putting
2: up... What are the storylines, right? The storylines are all about Lane Kiffin.
3: Yep.
2: The storylines about Trinidad Chambliss and Ole Miss. Texas's great comeback against Ohio State last week. Even like Kamario Taylor in Mississippi State, what a run that they've had. They've been getting a lot of love. It almost is like kind of how in some years we would just not even really talk about Alabama because they were so loaded. Mm-hmm. It was like, yeah, and Alabama did this. I mean, again, kind of to a certain extent what Indiana is doing right now. Like, oh, yeah, you know, Indiana beat the hell out of, you know, Western Kentucky. Oh, okay,
3: they didn't really beat the hell out of them. I mean, 38-0, I expected a little bit more.
2: Yeah, I mean, again, you know what you sound like? A Georgia Bulldog fan right now.
3: I do.
2: Right?
3: I'm so spoiled that like I don't know what that looks like. I'm expecting more of what we saw the previous week, the 55-0 result, but 38-0. The fact you've had back to back weeks looking that good and on defense looking that good, my goodness.
2: No, you know what Georgia reminds me of right now? Notre Dame. No one's really talking about Notre Dame, but they go out and they beat, I think, a little bit of an improved Michigan State team, but they kind of have a ho-hum 27-10 victory. But for Notre Dame right now, it's just survive in advance. You don't have to do anything special, right? I mean, when you look at that the schedule and a 12-team playoff, you're in pretty darn good shape right now. Oregon, what, 84-0 against Portland State? So poor Portland State has to get their $500,000 to get absolutely crushed in that game. I found that to be kind of interesting on that one. They had 43 first downs in that game. Portland State had 5 first downs, right? Almost a 620-yard differential for the Ducks yesterday.
3: You know what that felt like? Because they lose to Oklahoma State the week before, and then they had barely escaped Boise State in the opener. What they did to Portland State was like getting beat up, and then you go and you try to like take all your anger out on like the nerd kid who had nothing to do with it. Like you get beat up by the jock. And then you're trying to get your lick back. And you're, like, pulling the first kid you can. You shove him into a locker.
2: You just get crushed in middle school. And you're like, you know what? We're going back to elementary school. I'm going to recess. We're going to get a dodgeball. And that kid right there, the last one picked, it's going to be a bad day for him, buddy. It's a bad day. But Dan Lanning and that crew get it done. I was really impressed with how the Florida Gators have looked. That game, if you go back and look at it, it looks a lot closer than it really was. Florida took it to Auburn. And that was a big game because both of those are both brand new head coaches at their respective spots. John Summerall, remember his wife is an Auburn fan. You know, a lot was made about this week, and he says, "Hey, if you don't pull for Florida, you're not even a relative.
3: Not my family member.
2: Not my family member, right?" They won that game down at Jordan-Hare, as you know, a tough place to play, and yet they did it in such a sloppy way. 16 penalties for 138 yards, the first win in Auburn since 1999. And it sets up a fascinating Week 4 matchup. You got an undefeated Florida team who has, I believe, its swagger back in John Summerall, going to be hosting Trinidad Chambliss and Ole Miss that are undefeated as well.
3: Going to be a hell of a Week 4. I'm just waiting for that marquee Georgia moment, though. It's still one of my biggest takeaways after seeing all the action we had yesterday.
2: Yeah.
3: When are they going to get their due? Because they look like a team as good as Ole Miss looked, as good as some of these other teams. Alabama, they look like the team that's coming out of the SEC this year.
2: Their point differential right now, plus 178, the best they've had since 1910. Tech with the win, BYU with the win, USC with the win. We'll talk more about all of those games in the college football playoff scene with Heather Denich coming up next.
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1: I'm Ed Bankin. The Lane Kiffin revenge game went the way of the home team last night in Oxford. Number 8 Ole Miss beat number 7 LSU 32-24. Rebels quarterback Trinidad Chambliss had a big night, going for 363 yards and 2 touchdowns. Ole Miss is now 3-0 on the season. Number 9 Texas A&M was not able to get to 3-0. The Aggies fell home to Kentucky 31-21. Number 3 Notre Dame was in a tight fight with Michigan State before pulling away for a 27-10 win. The Irish outscored the Spartans 10-0 in the second half. Number 11 BYU went to 3-0 last night by beating Colorado State 41-23. And in the SEC, Florida went to 3-0. The Gators beat Auburn 44-39. Florida will host Ole Miss next week. Down to baseball, where the sport's hottest team is moving closer to clinching a playoff spot in the National League wild card race.
2: Long hold, now the pitch. And Salas ground ball up the middle into center, a base hit, that'll win it. Cronenworth scores. Ethan Salas's first career single is a game winner. And the Padres walk it off 7-6. Their magic number is 3 here in 2026.
1: That call from 97.3 The Fan as the Padres down the Marlins 7-6. San Diego is now tied with Chicago for the top 2 NL wildcard spots, both 1 game ahead of Philadelphia, holding down the 3rd spot. Cleveland stays in first in the AL Central with a win over the A's, and the White Sox remain a game back of the Guardians by beating the Tigers. Chicago also has a 2-game lead for the final American League wildcard spot. Baseball tonight on ESPN Radio. We've got the Brewers and Orioles. Coverage starts at 6:30 Eastern.
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2: There's the snap. Levitt wants to throw. Fires. It's batted up in the air and intercepted. It's picked off.
4: Really proud of our guys and our coaches. 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And the trajectory is up, and that's where it's going to continue to go.
5: Thought that was interesting for Pete Golding. No player bigger than the team. Kind of dropping bars there, Courtney Cronin. 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We're going to talk to Heather Dinich in just a moment. But that was kind of one of the things I took away from that is that, you know, Pete Golding has always, from the moment he took over that job, has always been about what the team was going to be, not about him. Remember, didn't even want to do an opening press conference when he finally got the job when Lane Kiffin left. And even earlier this year, decides not to do the Walk of Champions with the team because it's like, it's not about me. You know, like, let these guys have their shine. I don't need it. As a complete juxtaposition of what Lane Kiffin is. I mean, even last night after the win, Lane was basically saying, hey, you know what? The crowd was there an hour early before the game. They can kind of thank me for that. And that's true. You could thank Lane Kiffin for a lot of things as you whirl your eyes there, CC. You could thank Lane Kiffin for a lot of things in getting Trinidad Chambliss on that roster. Kewan Lacy helped building that roster the way it is. But
6: sure,
5: the way that Pete Golding was able to take the reins and now continue to make it about Ole Miss football, I think was a difference maker in that game.
6: I'm not trying to generalize, but I do feel that the defensive coaches out there in college football, in the NFL, they're never the ones who are the most boisterous in front of a mic.
5: Mm-hmm.
6: They're not ever giving you any bulletin board material. The way that he has handled what could be an impossible task, filling Lane Kiffin's shoes at Ole Miss and doing it as well as he did, like, right, it speaks volumes.
5: He's a ball coach.
6: He all he is about ball, but it speaks volumes,
5: yeah,
6: to when last year, when Lane is, when this thing is going down the path that he's not going to be here anymore, there was no coaching search. Mm-hmm. There was not, let's try to find the next Lane Kiffin, the next big name, because he's right here. He's on our staff. And I thought that that was so telling that they knew not only would they be in good hands, but that they would be in a place that was even better than, mm-hmm, when Lane Kiffin had the team.
5: Like, yeah.
6: Everything that he is about is represented in what Ole Miss did. They handled business last night. They won in the trenches. They outscored them. I mean, the fact that LSU's offense completely disappeared until the final 2 minutes of the first half. Like,
5: had him in a blender.
6: What the hell happened?
5: Had him in a blender. And so how does the college football playoff picture look now? Heather Dinich, our ESPN senior college football writer and regular here on Best Week Ever, can tell us. What'd you learn last night in Oxford?
0: Well, I learned that Ole Miss's playoff hopes absolutely skyrocketed after the games last night. I bumped them up to number 2 in my latest playoff projection if the playoff were today, behind Texas. And when I wake up this morning, the first thing I do on Sunday morning is I check ESPN analytics, because it doesn't update until the wee hours of the morning. And the strength of record metric lined up with that, with Texas number 1 still and Ole Miss number 2. And I think that that's really important, because both Ole Miss and LSU have really tough schedules down the stretch. But LSU's playoff chances dropped to 27%. And when you look at what they have on the rest of their schedule, Alabama, Texas, Tennessee, it's still a double-edged sword, because you can totally win those games and impress the College Football Playoff Selection Committee. But right now, this morning, guys, ESPN's FPI projects LSU will lose all 3 of those games.
6: You've got an angry Texas A&M team that they face next week, a team that just lost yesterday. Kentucky's on their schedule. They've got to go there. They've got to go to Alabama. They've got Alabama. They've got Texas. They've got Tennessee. And this is an offense.
5: Mississippi State, too.
6: Yeah, I mean, heck of a win for them against South Carolina. But, Heather, this is an offense that didn't score until the final 2 minutes of the first half. How does LSU write some of the issues that they got wrong last night and not be an 8-4 team amid all of those tough games and with an offense that completely sputtered and didn't look like the offense we saw in week 1?
0: Well, a couple things. One, Sam Leavitt has to hit the open targets. They got to get some more out of their passing game. You can't turn it over, right? I mean, at the end of the day, when you look at LSU and Ohio State, because I have some fans say, well, listen, LSU went and lost a close game on the road. You dropped them down further than Ohio State. And to me, the difference is Julian Zayin is a quarterback who can still win the Big Ten with Jeremiah Smith to throw it to. You know, when you look at Sam Leavitt, he's like a running back disguised as a quarterback right now. And props to the kid for using his legs and putting his guts out there. I mean, I think we all saw that. Every time he ran the ball, he ran tough, and he, like, willed himself into the end zone. But you have to get more out of that passing game, obviously, and I think it's going to get more difficult as you continue to see even tougher defenses down the stretch in the SEC.
5: Heather Dennett joining Peter Burns and Courtney Cronin this morning on Best Week Ever. And now, I don't know the status, but Tre'Dez Green, the 6'7", appeared to be can't-miss NFL prospect, went down, and I don't know who else is that guy on LSU's offense, right? I mean, it felt like, you know, he's such a good target and he's such a great playmaker that even when they don't get him involved, it basically takes 2 or 3 guys to cover Tre'Dez Green and everyone else can get open. And now if they don't have Green, I don't know what direction they go. It's going to be fascinating to see. Bigger takeaway, Heather Dennett, was it what Miami did over on Friday night and Darian Mensah? Was it Oregon kind of bouncing back against a no-brainer? Ohio State? What else did you take?
0: Well, you know, I think looking big picture, I go back to what we talked about last week, which is Georgia continuing to play really well and how good are they overall. But I mean, Texas A&M, you know, and I talk about the computers and analytics all the time, but that was a big hit for the Aggies. And it's beyond the computers. It's also about the eye test, right? And Marcel Reed with 2 interceptions, and you just have to ask the question, are these guys good enough to get back into the conversation? And, you know, I think it's going to be really tough for Texas A&M, because right now their playoff chances are 13.4% according to ESPN analytics. That's 28th best in the country. So I think that was the other big takeaway from this week. But, you know, overall, the SEC is still in a really good position, because LSU is still in the conversation until proven otherwise. The Aggies were the one team that dropped out. And in my projection last night, I still have 3 SEC teams in the top 4 with Texas, Ole Miss, Ohio State, I have 3, and then Georgia, I have 4.
6: What do you think about Notre Dame? Because I know that the early part of their schedule, 2 wins over unranked Big Ten opponents. They beat Michigan State last night. They beat Wisconsin in the opener. How should the committee be viewing what they did till this point to get to 3-0, but also what their schedule is from here on out and how that favors their CFP chances?
0: Well, two things. One, Notre Dame has to really screw up in order to get left out of the college football playoff because, you know, people can hammer them for their strength of schedule all that they want, but the bottom line is they're guaranteed a spot as long as they're in the selection committee's top 12 on selection day. And there's no excuse for them not to be in a position to do that. But they do have two really tough games. BYU is my number 10 team right now. And Miami, I have just a hair above them at number 5. They've got to play both of those teams. If Notre Dame somehow goes 0-2 against BYU and Miami, that opens the door for debate with the Irish because then the rest of their schedule does come under the microscope in that selection committee meeting room. But, you know, I think they're finding a way to run the ball well. CJ Carr's got some escapability. We saw that on display last night. You know, Michigan State is going to be a good team eventually. They're not quite there yet. But I think the committee sees 2-0 record against the Big Ten, which is better than some of the other contenders, including in the Big Ten, have right now.
5: No doubt. Heather, we go back and, I mean, Darian Mensa, the numbers are crazy. He's 71 of 79 passing so far, on nearly 90% completion percentage. And you look at what the rest of the ACC is, are we looking at a one-bid ACC team and it just being the Miami Hurricanes? Or you think somebody else that could answer the bell?
0: Well, the snapshot right now is, yes, it's Miami and everybody else. I mean, when you look at Louisville's win against SMU and a really close loss to Ole Miss, which is my number two team right now, I think there are some other programs out there that have a chance to be the greatest challenger to Miami, but not yet. You know, I think that there's still other questions out there, including with Clemson. What does a win against Clemson really mean, not just within that league, but also for LSU's resume as well? And you know, that's something that the selection committee will look at. And it is one of the reasons that I didn't drop LSU further. I have them at number 8, but the fact that Clemson was able to come out of the gates after a delay and make a comeback win against North Carolina was important.
5: Last thing for you, USC kind of struggled a little against Rutgers, but what do you expect to see from the Trojans coming up?
0: They've got to play better defense. They have to. I mean, this is like, this has Lincoln Riley blueprint all over it, which is you've got a good offense,
5: yeah,
0: and you'll take that quarterback any day of the week, Jaden Maiava. But man, you can't allow Rutgers to just hang around. You can't. But the selection committee looks at factors like the fact that they had to fly 5 hours across the country to Piscataway, New Jersey, right? They're in a different time zone. They got the win and they got it done, but we're going to learn more about USC when they play Oregon. I don't know if they were looking ahead to that game or if this was just tricky, but Gary Patterson was a splash for a hire as defensive coordinator, and it just hasn't translated yet onto the field with that defense.
5: Yeah, they had to fly 4,000 miles to go play a conference matchup, and as Don Draper from Mad Men once said, that's what the money's for. That's exactly what the money was for USC joining the Big Ten. Heather Denich, always great stuff. Well caffeinated as always. We appreciate the time.
0: Thanks, guys. Go Steelers.
5: There it is. I knew we'd get a Steelers on the way out. We'll talk a lot more about the NFL in hour number 3. Will Stein, the head coach of the Kentucky Wildcats. Remember, the former Oregon offensive coordinator. What a big one they had against Texas A&M. He's going to be joining us in about an hour and a half. All right, coming up, we got the rapid fire water cooler, including, did we possibly see the worst ending to a college football game ever yesterday? Courtney Cronin, Peter Burns, Best Week Ever rolls on.
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9: The Chiefs are back. The Chiefs are back in terms of Patrick Mahomes running it and throwing it. 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You missed that hold. Look at that hold on Mahomes' touchdown. Look at that hold on Travis Kelce's run.
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0: With 6 seconds to go, there's the snap. Bailey rolls toward the right. He waits. He waits. He is going to be sacked. Oh, it's a safety with one second. Did they knock the football loose? Oh, goodness. Did Miles Capers get the
1: touchdown? Touchdown.
0: Get the football.
2: Unbelievable.
0: The they knocked it loose. You've got to be kidding me. One of the most improbable finishes in the history of Vanderbilt football.
3: Andrew Allegretta from Learfield on that call. What a crazy ending that was. 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CC, PB, I made a mistake earlier. This is the first time I made a mistake in, I don't know, probably 8 minutes or so, Courtney, on this show. There are not 3,000 seconds.
4: Your math was off?
3: The math was off. Listen, 60 minutes in a game. Okay, 15-minute quarters. Yep. Okay, so there's 60 times 60. There's 60 seconds in a minute, right?
4: 120,000?
3: No, that would be, 3,600 seconds, if I'm not mistaken.
4: Oh, 36. Sorry, I was doing 60 plus 60.
3: Yes, and so therefore we were talking about how many actual seconds did Vanderbilt have a lead in that game. It was exactly one of those seconds. And the crazy part about this, okay, you talk about Scott Van Pelt's bad beats. Vanderbilt was a 3.5-point favorite, okay? So they're down, okay, by what, 3? The walk-off, inexplicable walk-off, fumble recovery for a touchdown. Then they think the game is over. The ACC officials on the call review it and put 1 second back on the clock. And that 1 second meant there needed to be an extra point. And so Vanderbilt went from winning by 3 to winning by 4 in covering.
4: You know, the 1 second rules that have happened in the first 3 weeks of college football.
3: Incredible.
4: Never seen anything like it. I mean, what a way to lose.
3: Perfect way to get Mikey EC involved in the show.
5: Rapid Fire Water Cooler.
6: Morning, guys. Yes, that is a great way to start off Rapid Fire. Probably one of the worst ways to lose a football game right there in Vanderbilt. Made us think, what are some of the other ways that are even worse, if there is any, to lose a game?
3: I'm going back to Western Michigan. I'm not sure what's worse. Losing on the second Hail Mary where there may or may not have been a second left on the clock? Or losing when all you had to do was pull an Orlovsky at the back of the end zone or just throw the ball up and not fumble it. Take a knee in the end zone. You could take the safety and you win that game. I mean, both are equally as bad.
4: Do you remember the Michigan State game from 2015, Harbaugh's first year?
3: Yeah.
4: The botched punt at the end of the game. That's known as trouble with the snap.
3: Yeah.
4: That's a pretty bad way to lose a game.
3: That one's bad. I also would imagine, remember Mario Cristobal a couple years ago?
4: Just take a knee, man.
3: Just all they had to do was take the knee against Georgia Tech in 2023. They led with 33 seconds left. Georgia Tech had no timeouts. Instead of just kneeling it, Miami runs the ball. They fumble, and then sure enough, give up a 44-yard winning touchdown with 2 seconds left.
4: Gave us one of the great memes of his players saying, what the bleep are we doing?
3: What the bleep are we doing? Remember Leon Lett against the Dolphins, 1993? Mm. Dallas blocks Miami's potential game-winning field goal in the snow. Cowboys basically win. Nobody has to touch it. But he tries to slide on it. The Dolphins recover and then ultimately kick the winning field goal left. I think it was Don Beebe who actually made the play. Still have his pro set football card back.
4: There's so many examples of self-inflicted disaster, on routine plays. All you got to do is if you're NC State in that moment, don't run backwards into the end zone, take a knee, throw the ball out of bounds. I mean, if you're going to run anywhere in the end zone, just run out of bounds.
3: Anywhere.
4: God,
3: it's as bad as I had ever heard.
4: The worst mental lapse that we saw yesterday.
3: And this is not like a true freshman quarterback. And here's the deal. CJ Bailey had played pretty damn good.
4: Yeah.
3: Really good in that game. Just brutal for him, Dave Doran, and the Wolfpack. All right, next one, Mikey.
6: All right, lots of sound bites from Lane coming out this week. But after the game yesterday, He was talking in his presser about the stadium in Oxford being full, and he had this to say.
1: I think you walk into a storm, you know, like that's what happens a lot of times in these games. You see it all the time. We're going buzzsaw, you walk in, it's a buildup, you know, the stadium was full, you know, an hour early. So I guess I had to leave to get him to do that. So you're welcome.
6: He's taking shots on the way out.
4: What a loser. Just shut up. Peter, here's what I want to know.
3: Oh, God.
4: I'm so tired of the notion that Lane Kiffin can do and say and be however he wants to because it's Lane being Lane. And we're all supposed to just tolerate that. What if he just didn't say anything?
3: I mean, that's what he was on social media for the longest time, right? He stopped social media in the off season, so he got a little bit more. The problem is Lane can't help himself.
4: That's such a BS excuse.
3: He says it, and he kind of sheepishly says it. Like, Lane's trying to play two things here. Lane's trying to be the villain. He's trying to be the WWE wrestling heel. But then he also kind of wants to be like, I want you to like me as well, too, and I'm human. Like, one way or another, like, just lean into it. It feels like he kind of hops back and forth. It's all about the players. Well, it's all about me. It's all about this. It's all about that. Like,
6: it seems like there's like a good lane and a bad lane on his shoulders, and they're constantly fighting.
4: I don't think there's a good or a bad. I think there's just a narcissist.
3: I think there's a narcissist.
4: To do that on the way out after your team lost, after your offense, which looks so good the last 2 weeks, can't even score until the final 2 minutes of the first half. Like, it's cowardice.
3: You're going to make me defend Lane Kiffin here, and this puts me in a bad spot here. Not as an LSU fan, but just all of that. I don't necessarily put that loss in the offense being that bad on Lane Kiffin. I put it on the fact that you paid $5 million to Sam Levitt, who couldn't hit a wide open wide receiver.
4: Sure.
3: That to me,
4: but
3: you whiffed on Brendan Sorsby, thankfully. And then you had to go pay him a premium, Sam Levitt, you did, because you tried to go get Damon Williams out of Washington, even though he was under contract. So that didn't work. Like, Lane always tries to outsmart himself, then he gets himself into a pickle. And so here's where he's at right now.
4: Everything that happened in the lead up to this game, the gamesmanship, lanesmanship, if you want to call it that, with the Sam Levitt of it all. And is he doubtful? Why is he on the injury report? Oh, he's miraculously healthy and playing. And you've got LSU's running backs coach antagonizing the student section. You have Lane doing what he did yesterday, making those comments post game. It's not even about being gracious in defeat. It's just about not having a sore loser attitude in all of it.
3: You know who didn't play gamesmanship with the injury report? You know who was
4: talking
3: about? Pete Golding. Golding was all about ball this week. And guess what? From the jump, they were prepped. They were ready to go. They were the better team. You spot them 17 points, you weren't ready to play. Pete Golding had those guys ready to play. We'll talk more about that game and all of college football week 3 next.
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18: I'm Ed Bank, and there was plenty of hype leading up to the big game in Oxford last night. It lived up to it, at least for Ole Miss fans. The Rebels defeating LSU and Lane Kiffin's Tigers 32-24. It was a big night for quarterback Trinidad Chambliss as he threw for 363 yards and two touchdowns. He talked about the victory and the emotions of the night.
19: This one meant a lot more than the other games. The coaches that were here now at LSU, some of the players as well. So a little bit more to it. So, I'm really happy that we got the win. I wanted this one really bad, and our team did too. So just so proud of them and just so happy that we got the win.
18: Ole Miss will play Florida next week in a battle of 3-0 teams.

0: was charged last week with two misdemeanor offenses stemming from a drunk driving arrest last month. Also, according to Adam Schefter, the Steelers are anticipating a week three return from quarterback Joey Porter Jr.
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0: 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Peter Burns.
1: Hello, Peter. I'm going to need you to go ahead and come in on Sunday, okay? 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
0: Courtney Cronin.
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4: Of the United States of Courtney.
2: Oh, yeah. 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
3: driving.
4: Courtney and Courtney Cronin.
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5: Hour number two rolls on. Best week ever. Courtney Cronin, Peter Burns. My goodness, what a weekend it was. And looking forward to how many of the Bears going to score this week? 70 points? CeCe?
6: I don't think it'll be that many, but I do think it'll be a high-scoring game. We got some weather here in Chicago, though. Seems like the weather that was affecting all of those college football games yesterday might be at play here.
5: We'll talk a lot more about week two in the National Football League coming up in the last hour. We'll also hear from everybody on the side, both sides of the LSU-Ole Miss matchup, and also Will Stein, the head coach of the Kentucky Wildcats, is going to be joining us in about 90 minutes. They had a monster upset of top 10 team over in Kyle Field, taking down Mike Elko's Aggies. So without further ado, let's jump right into it with this.
0: This is the biggest story of the week ever.
5: All right, I'm not going to play the Chambliss Deuce Alexander cut here because we all know what happened, right? It was 17-0 right from the jump, 24-7, a huge score right before half. And Ole Miss looks like, hey, we're good here. And then here come the LSU Fighting Tigers. Sam Levitt gets it done. They end up tying that ball game 24-24 late into the fourth quarter. If you told me that college football is so broken, what the hell was it that I was watching that fourth quarter in Oxford, CC? Because it was electric. Until David Kellum from Learfield, IMG, on the call, he had this one to say.
7: Trips to the right, short side of the field. Haz goes in motion. There's the snap. And it's a fake on a handoff, keeping it Chambliss. He runs left. He's in the 10. He's in the 5. He's in the end zone. He caught them with their britches down. Touchdown, Ole Miss.
5: What are you laughing at, CeCe?
6: It's the most SEC call ever. Like, I love
5: Dad
6: doing this show.
5: Caught him with his britches down, Paul.
6: During football season because of the local announcers, the school-specific announcers, whether it's down in the SEC, whether it's our guy Paul Keels from Learfield, like we have the best Hall of Fame collection of announcers, and that one from David Kellum goes right up there.
5: It was pretty amazing when you think about it. And it was an amazing game. It was an amazing scene. So much had been built on Lane's return to Oxford. So many false narratives about how dangerous it was going to be, right, this week. I mean, I don't know if you heard that. Stephen A. Smith on his show talking about, I'm not going to go down there, which was such an irresponsible take, right? Especially for somebody who had been down there. You know that the city of Oxford was full of great people that wanted to see a great ball game, and they got a chance to see it. Went back and forth, and sure enough, Trinidad Chambliss, the man that Lane Kiffin recruited to Ole Miss, the one that he kind of pushed to try to get an extra year of eligibility and pushed to get to Baton Rouge, ultimately was the difference maker and a guy that right there on top, or at least top three of a Heisman Trophy candidate in the way that he played, CeCe.
6: And that drive right there, the 14-yard rushing touchdown, fourth quarter, game winner. If he wins the Heisman Trophy, we look back at week three as the signature moment that catapulted him into the top, you know, the top of the top of college football.
5: Over 360 yards, a total offense of 2 touchdowns, but that 75-yard drive with 6 minutes to go was everything that Ole Miss needed, and my goodness, they're probably a little bit hungover down to the sip this morning. I thought one of the great calls of this game was when Pete Golden put LSU in a blender.

0: late, right? They go up six with about 6 minutes to go. They decide to go for two, get a couple of false start penalties, or rather, offsides penalties on LSU. Here's what Pete Golding had to say about going for it.
1: So, you know, the plan always was, in certain situations, it's really hard when you get scored on in a situation where you're not supposed to be going for two. You send a field goal block unit out there, and then you try to catch people with 12 or make them burn a timeout or anything like that. And then if they jump, well, then it's half the distance, and you got a real decision to make. Are you going to get closer at some point on that for a yard and a half? Well, then we did it again, and they did it again. And so then at that point, you know, if we can't get a half yard, right, to get it to eight, to make sure that you don't lose the game, you know, worst case scenario that you're going to overtime, then we shouldn't win the game. So it was something that we worked throughout the week that our guys executed at a high level.
0: Here's the biggest takeaway from that, CC, is that when I hear from people go, oh, Lane's antics and stuff like that, he's just having fun. He's a coach. That doesn't mean what it doesn't mean anything when it comes down to playing football on Saturdays, right? Pete Golding is one of these sickos, and he learned it, right, from Nick Saban and being part of that tree. Lane's experienced it as well, that if every single moment you're not thinking about what little small advantage I can gain against an opponent, especially against a top 10 opponent where the margins are so slim, you're doing a disservice to your own team. And so Lane doing the injury report stuff, Lane flying private by himself with others, not with his team, stuff like this, those are the little micro transactions that could be difference makers right now. Okay? And that's the reason why Pete Golding is, what, 4-1 against top 25 opponents. And he's got, what, more top 10 victories right now than Lane Kiffin has in his entire coaching career.
2: 0-4 against AP top 10 opponents. That's Lane Kiffin. Here's what I don't understand. You just laid out all of the things that he's doing, Lane Kiffin, that we would perceive as wrong. Yet he continues to do them, and his teams continue to lose these big-time, high-octane, marquee matchups.
0: Yep.
2: Why do you continue to do the same thing over and over again, knowing it leads you to the exact same result that you don't want?
0: So I remember a couple years ago, and this goes back to Pete Golden telling a great story, and Pete had said, hey, you know the year that they were talking about Ole Miss and Alabama, and Lane does the whole get your popcorn thing, right? So I remember that happens, and they get blown out. It was the Georgia game. I think they made it a big deal, and all of a sudden they end up losing to Georgia. Then he tells Lane Kiffin, hey, everything you did before that game, let's do the opposite. Like, don't tweet, don't talk, just lock in. And they end up winning, and they end up beating Georgia. And you're like, well, maybe there's something to it. And I think Pete Golden showed when it's more about the team rather than me, you can win those ball games. JMI Sports Network had this call. It was arguably the biggest shocker of the day.
3: Yeah, that was a boomer, man.
4: Then she drops to the knee again. And Will Stein pumping his fist as he skips off the sideline for the postgame handshake. The eyes of Texas are closed tight. They don't want to look at the scoreboard, which shows Kentucky defeating number 9, Texas A&M, 31-21 here in College Station.
0: What a victory it was for Will Stein in his first year, putting a mark on that program. Remember, they had Alabama up against the wall in the first half in Lexington, and then the Crimson Tide rolled in that second half. You're thinking, all right, well, maybe Kentucky's not that good. They'll give A&M a little bit of a run. Sure enough, Marcel Reed's going to do something. No, did nothing. In fact, don't take it from me. Take it from Mike Elko, the head coach of Texas A&M, and his presser talking about what happened.
5: Hats off to Kentucky. They came in here and they beat our ass. Not good enough from us on any level, coaching, playing, performing, physicality, anything. And so on me, I own it. It's my program. I'm in charge of it. And we have to get it fixed.
0: All right. So with that being said, clearly, Coach Elko, there had to be some positives you took away from that game, right?
5: There's no positives, not an ounce of a positive anywhere. There's a product that's not good enough that starts with me. I did not do a good enough job of coaching this team, preparing this team, and getting this team to ready to play this week. So I don't take any positives from this game.
2: I appreciate the honesty, because what happens when this game's deadlocked, 7-7 coming out of halftime, that just 21-point blitz in the third quarter, Kentucky blowing this game open, And that's supposed to be a defense that's one of the best in college football. It did not look like it yesterday.
0: It's a third-year quarterback for Texas A&M and Marcel Reed. Mm-hmm. At some point, you have to think, do I bench him? The only reason why you wouldn't bench him is because you know who your opponent is next week? LSU, who has not been able to ever stop Marcel Reed, and they couldn't stop Trinidad Chambliss last night. Something Blake Baker is going to have to get figured out for that matchup. All right, so we talked about that game. But it's still one of the wildest finishes we've ever heard. Here it is from Learfield.
6: With 6 seconds to go, there's the snap. Bailey rolls toward the right. He waits. He waits. He is going to be sacked. Oh, it's a safety with one second. Did they knock the football loose? Oh, goodness. Did Miles Capers get the
7: touchdown? Touchdown!
6: Oh, get the football.
7: Unbelievable.
6: Yes, sir. They knocked it loose. You've got to be kidding me. One of the most improbable finishes in the history of Vanderbilt football.
0: NC State had dominated Vanderbilt for the majority of the game. They were up 17-0. It was the first start for true freshman Jared Curtis. Remember, a five-star, all-world recruit. They finally put him in last week. Looked pretty good. Had a couple of bad turnovers, but then started leading the doors there. All of a sudden, they started playing great defense. C.J. Bailey, though, at the end of this game, all they had to do was run out of the end zone or throw a deep pass late and let it go incomplete. Anything that you could have done other than that. The win percentage on ESPN's the win probability, it looks like a crypto rug pull where, like, all of a sudden, hey, everything's trending, and then they basically cash in all the money and go, like, onto the dark web. Like, 99.9% chance that NC State had to win that game, and yet Vandy now 3-0 again.
2: C.J. Bailey threw three touchdowns, 275 yards, and we're going to be remembering what happened on that play for the rest of his career. It is inexplicable. And I know this sounds cliche, but it's the whole thing that Clark Lee talked about after the game. Like, every blade of grass, literally every blade of grass, down to the microscopic last second of this game, all of that matters. It truly is the game of inches. And then it takes one mistake with 1 second left for something like that to happen.
0: It was improv. I mean, it reminds me a little bit of the Mario Cristobal when they failed to take the knee a couple of years ago. But again, NC State, you're trying to figure out who in the world's going to give Miami any type of run over in the ACC right now, because Miami and Darian Mensah look incredible. Okay, they look like world beaters right now. Your Hoosiers look pretty good yesterday as well.
2: Pretty good. 38-0 against Western Kentucky. I could have probably stood for a few more touchdowns, but I'm okay with it. Okay.
0: You know who has not gotten a lot of love? Matt Campbell and the job over at Penn State. They win yesterday 55-13. They're undefeated so far. BYU looked really good yesterday. Tech barely gets by Houston, but I'm not buying them the way that I was buying them last year. So, kind of wide open over in the Big 12. It feels like it's all Miami in the ACC. Big 10 still looks what? Indiana? Are you buying Oregon now? I mean, it was Portland State. But no, was there enough to where you feel like, hey, something we're going to, you know, get together for?
2: Yeah, I mean, yes. Like, it's the right get-right game. The Big 10 looks good right now, but the SEC had the weekend. They own the weekend this week.
0: We will talk more about that, including one team that did not own it, and it was embarrassing for many different reasons. Courtney Cronin, Peter Burns, Best Week Ever rolls on ESPN Radio.
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0: Both teams have great players, great coaches, have a lot of respect for their programs. So both programs should be really excited.
1: You got to have intensity. You got to have a sense of urgency. You got to have immediacy. You got to do it right now. But you got to play with intelligence.
2: Leavitt wants to throw, fires. It's batted up in the air and intercepted. It's picked off. Put it in the books. The Ole Miss Rebels knock off the LSU Tigers 32-24.
3: My biggest fear every minute was when Trinidad has the ball in his hand.
4: And that fear was founded. Trinidad Chambliss looking like the face of college football. 363 yards, two touchdowns, big game-winning drive over in the fourth quarter. And my goodness, what a day he had. Also, big day for Mother Nature. CC, as you saw, all the different weather delays. But I say Mother Nature because felt like Clemson was up against the ropes against North Carolina. All of a sudden, the weather blew in, and then they had about a two-and-a-half-hour delay. Dabo able to get his guys right. And I started thinking about it last night. Can you imagine how awkward it's got to be a Tar Heel and just kind of like talk to Bill Belichick in a 2-hour rain delay? Like that. Can you just trying to make small talk with Bill?
5: What do what do you do during a 2.5-hour rain delay, a lightning delay? It was.
4: You're on your phone, I'm sure. You're getting probably snacks, but I mean, like. Did you see his interview? Mikey, see, we gotta find the Belichick interview with Stormy Bonatoni yesterday because it was an all-timer. It was classic Belichick. It reminded me of the days covering Greg Popovich where if you ask a question, he wasn't going to give you any of it. That's what it felt like yesterday. And I'm not I don't know if I could pick a worse person if I had to go on like a 2.5-hour rain delay or like car ride and you're like, You're not going to listen to music, and you just got to sit there in the same room and just talk. Then
5: or
4: Bill
5: just
4: Belichick.
5: Sit in silence.
4: I guess you're just sitting in silence.
5: I think he'd probably appreciate that. At one point during that game, they put up a graphic that enlisted all of the things that have happened to that program ever since their GM resigns, and then Steve Belichick, the defensive coordinator, ends up resigning, the two players that were arrested. Like, there's just so much bad that's happening off the field for North Carolina, and they go into that rain delay up.
4: Yeah.
5: And then the goal line stand coming right out took the air out of that game.
4: So, Bill, watch any TV shows lately? No.
5: Okay, got Coach,
4: I'm going to check the weather again. Coach, I'm going to go back outside. By the way, Mother Nature, big for Alabama yesterday. They were down 21-6, and then the storms blew through. Then all of a sudden, they were off to the races. They end up boat racing Mike Norvell's Seminoles 50-36. Remember, this comes on the heels at earlier in the week. Florida State deciding to relieve the athletic director of his duties, and so it kind of clears the path that if you're going to make a decision with Mike Norvell sooner than later, you're basically saying, hey, if you're an athletic director, here's a shiny thing. You're going to get an opportunity to hire the next head coach over at Florida State, or maybe if it's even vice versa. I could almost see a situation now where as the carrot to take over that job in Tallahassee, if they decide to move on for Mike Norvell, is, hey, are you interested? Because if you are, I'll hire whatever athletic director you want going forward.
5: Clean slate.
4: I can see that happening.
5: I mean, that's probably the right approach.
4: The coaches. I mean, we see it with coaches and GMs sometimes in the NFL.
5: Yep.
4: Who do you want?
5: Coaches who have more power than the GMs, and they're the ones who get to dictate the terms. And that shift, I feel like, is already starting to happen in college football.
4: Yeah, it is. It's a lot about GMs and how do you can smartly use your money. By the way, baseball action Sunday. We got the Orioles, Brewers. Coverage begins 6:30 p.m. Eastern, ESPN Radio and the ESPN app. All right, it is time for the best sound of the week.
6: Big Magic Johnson, what has he done?
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8: Not a game, not a game, not a game. We talking about
9: playoffs.
10: I'm a man. I'm
11: who we thought they were. That's why we took the damn field.
12: Biggest sound from the week ever.
4: Speaking of GMs and NFL, Deshaun Watson got a pretty good deal from the Cleveland Browns. I don't know if you remember that. Guaranteed contract. He was in his presser this week and talked a little bit about, his relationship with the media.
9: I mean, I think the media has this expectation that I'm supposed to throw 400 yards and 5 touchdowns every week. So until that happens, I guess it's going to be the same situation. So, again, my job is to make sure I'm operating well so we can try to get a win and keep moving forward from there.
4: It is the media's fault, Deshaun. I mean, clearly. I mean, I'll be honest with you. He says it's the media's, you know, they think I should throw 400 yards a game and 5 touchdowns. I got to be honest with you. For the only guaranteed contract really in the history of the NFL with that type of money, you probably should. You probably should.
5: Got to put up more than 10 points. Got to do that. Last week was abysmal. This week, they're in Tampa Bay. Tampa Bay is a good team. They lose week one. They're coming into this one looking for revenge. Baker Mayfield looking for revenge against his former team. Mm-hmm. This will be the last week we see Deshaun Watson playing for the Cleveland Browns. Oof. I'm convinced.
4: Calling it right now.
5: Yep, because the home opener's in week three. If he looks like that again, then you're going to be seeing and hearing a lot of boos. And I don't think he can handle it. I think they clean slate this. Week three, Shedeur Sanders starts. After another Browns loss today.
4: So you're saying you might not ever see Deshaun Watson play for Cleveland after this week. McVay says maybe something he'll never do again as well.
10: I just want to see us be present right now and move forward. You know, that game is so far, it's almost like you try to do the Men in Black thing where you say, all right, hey, I don't remember what happened. That was so long ago. We're not playing in Australia ever again, I hope. All right. So, you know, not because it wasn't a great atmosphere. Yeah, that'll get taken out of context. But, you know.
4: I think it's taken pretty much in context.
5: Like, he said exactly what he wanted to say there. He said that's a direct shot to Roger Goodell saying, do not schedule us for this game again. We don't want to go. Mm-hmm. We put out a bad product, and we don't want to be the team that has to do that sort of travel. Look, both teams took very different approaches. The Rams did what they did, but you got it. Like, week one, and that's how you're starting out. That's brutal for anybody. I'm very curious to see if they bounce back in the way that he expects them to tomorrow night against the Giants.
4: If you're going to do games like that in Australia, what you do is just do it like kind of how Australia was founded. Like, it's like the inmates. So basically, like, just do whatever the worst two teams are, they're the ones who have to play it. I always said, like, they should flex there. Thursday night football should be the worst game every week. Like, whatever the worst game, we'll just throw it on Thursday. You're going to watch this AI slop football, and everybody's going to cash their check and go through the motions. That's what Thursday night football has become. That's what the Australia game should become going forward. All right. Did they drink Oxford dry last night? The fallout of LSU Ole Miss next.
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23: Hi, and welcome to this edition of Community Cares. You know, you think about, what am I going to do this weekend? Where am I going to go? What's fun out there? Well, one thing you may not know is we have a terrific zoo right here in Orange County. A lot of people don't know it, and I'll bet you've even driven by it about 100 times. It's the Santa Ana Zoo. There is so much going on there. And that's what we want to talk about here today on Community Cares because, you know, as we head into the fall, all kinds of holidays come up and they've got a special Halloween celebration that you're not going to want to miss. Debbie Raven is with us. She is a longtime volunteer with the Santa Ana Zoo, handles their communications and all of that. And Debbie, thanks so much for joining us.
24: Well, thank you so very much. I'm honored to be invited to do this.
23: Well, the zoo is such an incredible place. You've got so much happening. And, you know, I think it's one of Orange County's maybe best kept secrets, and we've got to change that.
24: Oh, definitely. It started back in 1952 when Joseph Edward Prentice donated 12 acres of his land to the city of Santa Ana so that he could build a park. And he was a big, big lover of primates. And his rule back in 1952 was that the city of Santa Ana had to have 50 monkeys at all times. But current date, that rule is null and void now. The zoo has grown from 12 to 20 acres now, and we've got a lot of different exhibits through the years.
23: Wow. 74 years the zoo has been there. That is a really long time for anything to exist. That says a lot about really what you're doing.
24: And it keeps getting better and better.
23: Oh, fantastic. Now, I want to talk about you before we get into everything that's going on at the zoo, because you have been working there, what, now over 2 decades in some capacity, right?
24: Yes, I started off in the gift shop, and I was selling gift memberships, memorabilia for the guests that came into the zoo, renter strollers, things like that. Mm-hmm. And then they always had a call for volunteers. So when my position ended, I was a volunteer when I worked, and now I've been a volunteer for about 20 years.
23: You don't want to leave that place.
24: No, I love animals. Animals are my children.
23: Okay. All right. What's your favorite animal there at the zoo, if you can pick one?
24: Well, at the time that I was working there, and I was the crossing guard for the train, I know that's a whole other story, I became friends with a goose, and I would sing to the goose every day, so he became familiar with my voice, and he was like my little guardian angel. And so the geese are fine, and I love the butterfly habitat where you can go in, and it's a very peaceful environment where you can see all the butterflies, and if you're lucky enough, one will land on you.
23: Oh, wow. Do you guys get monarchs down there? I'm curious.
24: Yes, we do. Oh, and they're all in an caged environment.
23: Oh, wow. We've talked on the show before about monarchs and, you know, how they're endangered and having trouble. So that's fantastic that you've got some and are taking care of them. That's wonderful.
24: Yeah, that's beautiful. Although it will be closing before Boo at the Zoo will start, because it's only a limited quantity of time that the butterflies are alive and thriving.
23: Is that like a spring, summer kind of thing?
24: Yes, okay. Yes, it is.
23: You know, whenever a butterfly comes through the yard, I think we all try to follow where it's going and get a good glimpse. And you rarely can really see them because they're moving pretty quick. So if you want to see butterflies up close and, oh my gosh, having one actually sit on you where you can look at it from like a foot away. Wow. Well, I want to talk for a moment about that goose. I'm an animal fanatic. Everybody who follows the show knows that. And sometimes we don't think about certain animals as being friendly and personable. And a goose might be one of those. What is having a goose as a friend like, Deb?
24: It was phenomenal because I would walk around the corner when it was time to relieve the break for the crossing guard. Mm-hmm. And I would start singing, Ubatu. The duck was dancing by the water, quack, quack, quack. And then the goose would lift his arms up and he would start honking at me.
23: Oh.
24: And then when I would do the crossing guard break with the train arms to go so that people wouldn't get run over by the train.
23: Right.
24: And then when people would come by and get near me, he would honk. So he has since passed because he became ill, but he did tell me goodbye when he was ill.
23: Uh-huh.
24: So that was sad for me to see him go. But, you know, you can't pet the animals, none of the animals at the zoo, except for the goats.
23: Okay.
24: You can pet the goats. But, you know, I was not allowed to pet the geese. But he did recognize my voice. And it was very, very precious and very heartwarming when he was there.
23: Wow. I think we underestimate a lot of the non-traditional animals, the ones that we're most commonly used to, like the cats and the dogs and so forth. I think we underestimate some of these other creatures. And
24: the geese are very intelligent.
23: Yeah. And they can form bonds as this goose did with you. Did you name him? Did he have a name? Uh-oh.
24: No, I just called him my Goosey.
23: Okay, that's okay.
24: My Goosey.
23: Hey, if he was okay with it, we're okay with it. So
24: it was fine.
23: I really want people to start thinking about all animals as beings that can make attachments. We have in our backyard a 120-pound sulcata tortoise.
24: Wow.
23: Yeah, he's a big old guy named Cecil. And one of my students gave him to me years and years ago when she could no longer keep him. And I know my husband at the time said, what are we going to do with that? It's a rock. It's just a giant rock. Well, my husband's changed his tunes because Cecil has a personality. He follows you around. He knows his name. Mm-hmm. And oh boy, if you sit down on the grass, he wants to try to sit in your lap, which you don't want.
24: That's precious. No, I know.
23: Because he's really big, but he wants you to scratch his head. He is friendly. He has a personality. So one of my campaigns out there is for people to start recognizing that all of these animals can communicate, and they're desperately trying to communicate and be friends with us if only we start paying attention. So
24: exactly. That's what we need to do.
23: Yeah.
24: Open up our hearts and pay attention.
23: Yep.
24: Yes.
23: Yep. Because they're right there waiting. Oh, they're just waiting for us to get smarter than we are right now, I think. Well, tell us a little about the zoo. You've got 20 acres. That's very large. What kind of animals are there?
24: Well, we've got all kinds of animals. We have the mammals. We've got a lot of clawed otters. We've got the binturong. We're going to have Danny the Exmoor pony will be visible at Boo at the Zoo. We've got some goats where you'll have an opportunity to pet them. And one of the goats' name is Ho.
23: Okay.
24: And let's see, they have a prehensile porcupine, which is called JP.
23: Okay.
24: We've got the various primates. The spider monkeys will probably be visible for Boo at the Zoo. You've got the black and white ruffled lemurs. You've got the howler monkeys, the crested capuchins. I could go on and on with the different primates that we have.
23: Uh-huh.
24: And then, of course, for Boo at the Zoo, you're going to have a bug hut, which they will have the visible, the yellow-legged frogs and the poison dart frogs. And then we'll have the giant African millipedes. For the reptiles, we have the California blue snake, which is called Beetlejuice. I could go on and on and on.
23: Oh, my goodness. So you've named all of these guys.
24: Yes, yes, yes.
23: Wow.
24: People have named them. I didn't. I can't take credit for them.
23: But they're great names. I love some of the names that people come up with for their animals because they're just incredible.
24: Absolutely.
23: You really seem to have a focus on the monkeys, the primates, which I'm a big fan of. As you said, that kind of was one of the original intents, one of the original focuses of the zoo. Can you get close to these guys? How close can you actually get to some of these animals there?
24: No, you're not allowed to pet them or
5: Right.
24: to touch them. You can see them through their habitat is loosely caged with, you know, like a chain link fence. You can watch when they do their little antics, when they swing from vine to vine, or they'll communicate with each other. And there is a picket fence in front of you, so you're not allowed to throw anything. And we do have some prohibitive things that are allowed into the zoo. And you can't play loud music. You can't throw anything at them, inflatables, you know, balloons and things like that. But you're able to view them from probably about 3 or 4 feet away from them.
0: That is very close.
24: You know, it could be larger. You know, you're not up close and quick to let your nose up to the chain link.
0: Right. But that's close enough to really get a look at them. And I'm sure being monkeys, I'm sure they try to do some interactions with the people.
24: They have wonderful personalities.
0: You know, somebody like me, I could probably stand there for an hour. So is there any rush at the zoo? Can you just cruise as you please?
24: Yes, you can. You can stroll throughout the zoo, and they're open daily, so you can go in. And the only time they're after hours is when we have the boo at the zoo, which is open at nighttime from 5:30 to 7:30, or when they have the annual black tie event, which just occurred a few weekends ago, and that's another nighttime event. But otherwise, the zoo is only open during the day.
0: It'd be nice to go there in the twilight hours when they get a little bit more active, perhaps, too.
24: Yes, because most of them are nocturnal, but the monkeys are pretty active during the day, depending on the weather.
0: Yeah, right. Well, monkeys are kind of crazy, so they seem to go all the time. Now, one thing I know in talking to you folks at the zoo a few years ago, you don't have the big animals like the elephants and tigers and lions, right?
24: No, we do not. There's no lions, there's no tigers, there's no bears. We have some camels. We've got an anteater. And yes, that came in a few years ago. And then we have the binturong. It looks like a bear, but it's not considered a bear. So, and then we used to have a cow. And we have an ocelot. That's just to name a few of them. Oh, we do have some pigs as well.
0: Okay. If you've never seen an ocelot or don't know what it is one of the most gorgeous felines. Oh, they are fantastic, Debbie. Gosh.
24: Beautiful markings.
0: Yeah. Yeah. And they're relatively small, right?
24: Yes.
0: I remember one from when I was a child and I wanted to take it home because it's small enough that you wouldn't even be frightened of it. And oh my goodness, they are so gorgeous. And you don't see them very often. They're pretty rare.
24: Yeah, pretty
0: rare to have in captivity. About how many animals in total are there? Do you know?
24: You know, I'm not really sure. I would have to have, you know, a large count. I know we've got more than 50 monkeys because we also have the golden lion tamarins. We have the little lemurs, the Fokker monkeys, the gibbons. We've got a lot of monkeys. And
0: yes.
24: Don't know.
0: You will definitely get an education on monkeys if you go to the Santa Ana Zoo.
24: We also have a large amount of birds. We've got the macaws, the pigeons, a peafowl, Amazon parrots, the ducks, the abysses, the owl. So there's a lot of the yellowhead Amazon parrot as well. So we got a conglomerate of a bunch of different animals.
0: Wow, and a lot that I haven't even heard of. So yeah, there's a lot to discover there. Well, we're going to take a quick break here on Community Cares. Come back, talk more about the animals that are right in our own backyard at the Santa Ana Zoo. And then we're going to talk about Boo at the Zoo, because that is going to be one of our very first Halloween events of 2026, and I'm getting excited about it. I think this is going to be a blast. So stick with us here on Community Cares, and we're back with you in just about a minute on AM 830 KLAA.

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5: We are back here on Community Cares, and we are talking about the Santa Ana Zoo. Yeah, we have a zoo right here in Orange County. And I'm betting a lot of people are saying, zoo? Well, yeah. And it is right smack in the middle of Santa Ana. And we're going to talk about that in just a moment. Our guest is Debbie Raven, and she is a volunteer at the zoo. She has been working with the zoo over 20 years because she just loves it. There's a lot of reasons to love this place. It's fantastic. Debbie, in addition to the animal exhibits, in addition to caring for all these incredible creatures that you've talked about, this is a conservation zoo as well. Now, what does that actually mean to us?
6: Well, they take care of the animals, and also they do still have education programs. There's going to be various education programs when we do brew at the zoo, and none of the animals are pressured to do their visual presentations because they'll have a handler with them. You look at the animal and you kind of get the feel for their personality so they can come out and interact with the audience and, and talk about their habitats and so forth. They recycle the water, they grow their own trees, and they will give gifts when it's the birthday for the zoo, and like the pigs can open up a little treat and they'll have something to eat. And it's just a lot of fun. They are there to take care of the animals. This is their home, their habitat.
5: Mm-hmm. So this would be something fantastic to bring kids to so they can really start to understand that animals are little beings themselves, that they have personalities. And
6: definitely.
5: Yeah. I bet you get a lot of children there.
6: We do. During the day, it's called like the mom zoo because it's small enough where the moms can go or the babysitters, et cetera, can go with the kids in the stroller. They rent wagons or if you need a wheelchair. And you can go around the zoo and just take your time, a leisurely afternoon. There's a snack shop where they can have food. There's a playground for the children. So it's a wonderful, wonderful environment and also an education for the kids to learn more about the animals.
5: Mm-hmm. And start to really appreciate them.
6: Definitely.
5: Yeah, that is so terribly important. We're talking about this being a proper zoo. It's accredited and all of things that go into making a zoo official and doing the doing everything correctly.
6: Yes, the Santa Ana Zoo received its Association of Zoo and Aquariums accreditation in 2025. Mm-hmm. So they are accredited, and it is a, you know, wonderful, wonderful place.
5: Mm-hmm. Well, I know that is a big deal, and it is something that you don't get easily. You work for it.
6: Definitely.
5: Yeah, there's a high standard there. I've alluded to the fact it's right there. We drive past it. Where exactly is the Santa Ana Zoo?
6: Well, it's off the 4th Street exit off the 5 Freeway, and it's at 1801 East Chestnut Avenue in Santa Ana.
5: Okay. And when I say we're driving by it, I mean it, right?
6: Definitely. You can see the sign from the freeway.
5: Okay. Okay. I know you drive by it, folks. And now you've got to just make that turn and get in there. And right now, for the fall, what are the regular hours, Debbie, so people can start planning this trip?
6: Well, all the information is available on the website.
5: Okay.
6: Where they can see the times, and you can also become a member of the zoo. And if there's you're a resident of Santa Ana, there's different prices for membership versus a resident. And also for the various activities. Right now we're doing the Boo at the Zoo, and there's prices for that too listed on the website for that.
5: And that's santaanazoo.org. It couldn't be easier.
6: Oh, correct.
5: Yeah. Well, let's talk about Boo at the Zoo, because that is coming up. It's a Halloween event, and I've read some things about it. It sounds like a total blast. Tell us about that.
6: It is absolutely fun. It's going to be the 36th year, so it's called Boo at the Zoo, and it is Merry, Not Scary event.
5: I like
6: and
5: that.
6: They welcome the adults, the children to come in costume, and we will have all the rides working that night. The train, which goes through the Tierra de la Pampas habitat, is about a 6.5 minute ride. The tickets for the rides are not included. You have to buy tickets besides having the entrance fee. There's a conservation carousel, and there's a 50 monkey Ferris wheel. it's a perfect event for stroller moms and kids of all ages. And this event has been going on since 1995. Mm-hmm. And they host this event, and there's about 10 different stations from volunteer businesses from the area. And the kids are welcome, and parents are welcome, to play a game for toys, snacks. Basically, you do trick-or-treating. So it's mm-hmm. a safe place and safe environment for children. And make sure the kids, when you attend, take a trick-or-treat bag. We'll have music in the parking lot. And we're also encouraging people, when you're going to attend this event, make sure you carpool, because we're doing some expansions on the zoo. So parking is very, very limited. And there's going to be, as I mentioned earlier, education programs. So there are going to be different schedules throughout the event. And it'll be October 17th. And 18th, mm-hmm. and October 24th and 25th from 5:30 p.m. to 7:30 p.m. And once you enter the gate, you will have some live musicians singing for you, music apropos to the event. Uh-huh. And you can walk around, and then each child gets a parting gift when they exit the zoo. You can have a dental office where they'll give out toothbrushes. I could go on and on and on.
3: Okay. It sounds like there's a ton of things to do, plus the animals on top of all of that.
6: Absolutely.
3: Now, is this something that we should get our tickets ahead of time for?
6: Absolutely, okay. Because it does sell out very, very quickly.
3: Oh, okay. So going to the website, you can purchase your tickets ahead of time, and then you know you're going to get in when you get there. Just don't drop by.
6: No, don't drop by. Yeah, because once we've reached our limit, we can't extend it. So it's better to purchase your ticket ahead of time via the website.
3: Right. Now, if you're coming just on a regular daytime, advance tickets, or is that something you can just say, hey, let's go to the zoo and head on over?
6: Oh, if it's regular hours uh-huh. and not a special event, you can walk in and they'll sell tickets to you at the gate. Okay. The only time that we encourage people to buy ahead of time is for the zoo or the safari event.
3: Okay, just so we can make our plans accordingly and not get disappointed. That would be very sad, especially if you have little kids. You don't want to try to explain
6: that. Especially if they're dressed up in costumes.
3: Yeah. Oh, gosh, yeah. Yeah, absolutely. Yeah, I think it would be cool. Dress up as your favorite animal and come on over there if you're a little guy.
6: Well, we have different events, different nights for different themes. Like one year it's been disco, another time it's been, cowboys, we've had pirates. And so I dress up because I'm there all four nights. So I dress up accordingly, and I'm a little kid at heart. So it's a lot of fun to dress up.
3: Well, we should all be little kids at heart, Debbie. My gosh, you spend so much of your life as an adult. Come on, let's shake it off and be 12 again. Why not?
6: Just give me a cup of decaf and I'm ready to
3: there
6: go.
3: There you go. I'm with you. It's fun returning to your childhood and enjoying yourself when things were simple. Yes. And yeah, I think everybody should do it once in a while just as a mental health practice.
6: There are some things that are prohibited at the zoo. There's no feeding, chasing, yelling, or teasing the animals. There's no smoking whatsoever on the grounds or electronic devices. And you can't throw toys, footballs, or baseballs. And we ask the parents, please always have your children in eyesight. No unaccompanied children are allowed. And you can't play loud music. We do have music in the parking lot as you attend the zoo mm-hmm. and at the entrance, but that's the only place that we have loud music. And you can't bring your pets in. They have to be accredited for the emotional support animals. Mm-hmm. We can't have glass containers, no balloons or inflatables. I think I mentioned that. No skateboards, no skates, no scooters, no bicycles, no tricycles, no drones, and no weapons of any kind. We want to keep this a safe environment for the animals mm-hmm. first, and then also for the children and the families that attend the event.
3: You know, that's all reasonable. That all makes perfect sense. Mm-hmm. You're going in the animal's home, and you need to respect it. And yeah, we want to just go in and have a good time and not worry about things.
6: Yes, and for kids that are older and they don't want to do the trick-or-treating, we do have a teen scream section, which is a haunted house filled with thrills and chills, and it's a ghoulish attraction, and it's separate entrance, but it's included with the price of admission.
3: Okay. But now we can bring our cell phones in and take tons of pictures, right?
6: Yes,
3: okay.
6: We can. Yes.
3: Okay. You don't have to leave those behind. Just take as many pictures as you want and put them all over social media. That would be a good thing to do. Now, you volunteered there for so long as well as actually working there. I know you need volunteers. Let's talk about who can volunteer there.
6: Well, anybody can volunteer. You can either do like storytelling. We're not doing that for Boo at the Zoo, but we do have storytelling for the Conservation Education Center. So we uh-huh. have people that are able to read and speak in multiple languages. That's you know, also needed.
3: Okay.
6: And we do have the children's zoo stage where they have storytelling as well. They can go to www.santaannazoo.org mm-hmm. and get the information to become a volunteer. Also, we need people to help out for Brew at the Zoo because we're expecting a lot of people mm-hmm. for crowd control to help with the various business stations, to round up books to give out to the kids, their parting gifts. So it's really important to volunteer. It's a wonderful, wonderful organization and also an event for everybody mm-hmm. to attend. Volunteers are needed.
3: What ages can volunteers be?
6: If they're in high school, it's probably better if they're accompanied by an adult.
3: Uh-huh.
6: So 17, 18 and on up.
3: Okay. Okay. So college students would be great, or sounds like a fun job for seniors as well.
6: Yes. High school students too, so long as they do have an adult with them present.
3: How else can we help the zoo out?
6: Well, it's a nonprofit organization. Mm-hmm. So, and it's called, what Brew at the Zoo is by FOSAS, which is Friends of the Santa Ana Zoo. So
3: okay.
6: That's why we're doing this activity event. You could do the volunteer work. We're also asking for candy to help to give to these kids that go out to the various stations. We do tax deductible ID number. We're looking for candies, toys, or Halloween goodies for up to about 5,000 kids. So if you can't volunteer, perhaps you can make a donation of that mm-hmm. For this event.
3: Looking at the website as well, I saw you can adopt an animal. It doesn't mean you can take them home. I'm sorry. I'm sorry. But you can still adopt an animal there. And that sounds like a cool thing to do.
6: Yes. Some people have adopted an animal and then they get to name it in their honor.
3: Oh, that's
6: so
3: cool.
6: Yes.
3: Yeah.
6: I don't know if you remember Tippi Hendren. She's
3: yes.
6: a big supporter of the zoo. She was just there a few weeks ago and took a picture with Kathy Dicker, our executive director of FOSAS. Mm-hmm. So that was really awesome to see her there.
3: Yeah, she's fantastic. She's done so, so much for animals.
6: Yes.
3: It's just
6: yes,
3: incredible.
6: Has.
3: If you don't remember her, what is she best known for? Her role in The Birds, right?
6: Alfred Hitchcock, The Birds.
3: Yeah, she was. She's the gorgeous blonde who kind of the heroine of the whole thing. And,
6: yes.
3: you know, she went from a scary animal movie to being one of the biggest animal advocates that we've ever had the pleasure of having in the community. So that's
6: Absolutely.
3: Cool that she came down. I love that so much.
6: Yes. And also a few years ago, I don't know if you're aware or anybody's aware that they did film a movie there, Old Dogs, with Robin Williams and John Travolta.
3: Oh, my goodness. I had no idea.
6: Yeah.
3: Wow.
6: And Seth Green was in the movie as well, and I got to see one of the scenes filmed from beginning to end, so that was an honor, a true honor, to be able to see what goes on, and to see it from being there up close and personal,
3: uh-huh.
6: to see it when it went onto the screen. So it was just, it was wonderful to see that.
3: Well, our best-kept secret isn't quite so much of a secret anymore.
6: Yes.
3: I love that. You guys are on social media. You've got a Facebook site that's really cool to look at.
6: We do.
3: Another way for people to get hooked up. All right. Debbie, hey, thank you for all this great info.
6: Oh, it was my pleasure. It's a lot of fun to talk about it. You know, you can tell that the zoo has a big place in my heart.
3: Oh, absolutely. And thank you for doing all the hard work there, because these animals are so important. And it's so important that we keep them where people can learn about them. We've talked on the show about animals going extinct and having a tough time. And if we don't have them in protected spaces like this, we may lose them. So zoos are super important. And they're doing fantastic work in keeping these animals on our planet because, well, what are we going to be without these animals, right?
6: It would not be a happy place.
3: No. I mean, you and I are both animal advocates. We both come home to our pets, and it's just, it's the best thing. So you can go to the zoo, see some of the animals that you can't come home to, but you can certainly appreciate them. Debbie, thank you.
6: You can always take a stuffed one home from the gift shop.
3: There you go. That sounds like a perfect plan. Boo at the Zoo. Buy those tickets in advance, okay? You got it forewarned here. October 17 and 18, October 24 and 25, two weekends in October. 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Get your Boo at the Zoo tickets in advance. I don't want you going to the gates and they say, oh my gosh, you can't come in, we're sold out. Because Debbie says it happens.
6: Yes, it does. Get the tickets early. And it's been such a pleasure to talk to you and talk about the zoo. So thank you so much for this invitation.
3: Absolutely my pleasure. Debbie Raven, she is our guest. She is a longtime volunteer at the Santa Ana Zoo. Again, everything you need to know is at santaannazoo.org. You do not have to drive all the way up the 5 to Los Angeles. We've got a zoo right here, and it's awesome. Hope you enjoyed the show today. Make your plans for Boo at the Zoo. We'll catch you next week here on Community Cares, and please stay safe.

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7: I'm Ed Mankin. The second Sunday of the NFL season is upon us, and there is news off the field. According to ESPN's Adam Schefter, Colts receiver Keenan Allen is facing a minimum 3-game suspension from the NFL. Allen was charged last week with 2 misdemeanor offenses stemming from a drunk driving arrest last month. Also, according to ESPN's Adam Schefter, the Steelers are anticipating a return next week from cornerback Joey Porter Jr. He's been dealing with a back injury. He will miss today's Steelers game in New England. According to the NFL Network's Ian Rappaport, Ravens pass rusher Trey Hendrickson is expected to play today against the Saints despite dealing with a broken finger. According to ESPN's Jeremy Fowler, Panthers pass rusher Patrick Jones II is not expected to play against the Falcons due to a back injury. NFL Sunday on ESPN Radio will feature the Packers and Jets to kick off our doubleheader beginning at noon Eastern, followed by the Jaguars and Broncos from Denver. Meanwhile, Packers receiver Christian Watson told Mia O'Brien on ESPN Radio's Football Sunday Countdown he expects a tough test for the Jets defense.
8: Just their physicality, especially from their secondary. You know, obviously they want to get hands on. They want to reroute and obviously they're gonna be competitive too, whether they're giving man looks and stuff. So, I mean, it's gonna be a competitive game.
7: Kickoff gets underway in about 4 hours with coverage. In 3 hours, to baseball, the regular season will end a week from today with still much to be decided. The Brewers are trying to wrap up the majors' best record and home.